0: 17. And then last week, kind of reversal of fortunes. They win a game they had no business winning against the Jets, becoming the first team in NFL history to have less than 200 yards of offense, more than 100 penalty yards, and lose the turnover battle, yet still win. So what, in your mind, has been the biggest issue for this lackluster start for Green Bay?
1: Well, there's two. Right now, it's injuries, because Zach Bacobuele, who's their best offensive lineman, he's done for at least the season. Also, the scary incident with Jaden Reed last week as well. But the bigger overall issue that this team has with its performance is penalties. After 12 penalties in week one against the Vikings, they bounce back with 14 against the Jets. That's not winning football, any way you look at it. Now, the Jets, unlike the Vikings, who only had three penalties in their week one game, the Jets countered the Packers with another double-digit penalties with the, you know, triple digit yardage of their own. And I think that's one of the reasons that the Packers were able to come back and win a game. But really, week one was a microcosm of all of their 2025 season, because they started off so well and then faltered down the stretch. And they have been talking about all offseason long, got to finish better, got to finish better, got to finish better. It was a mantra of the entire offseason. And then what do they do in week one? They don't finish. They get up early, and then they just completely fall apart. So it was at least nice to see. Now, granted, I think the Jets are a better team than they have been in years past, but the Jets are still the Jets at the end of the day. And I think we saw that in the final 8 minutes of the game on Sunday, and then on into overtime as well. And some of that was self-inflicted. I mean, the Jets did take the ball in overtime, when we all know that the new rules of the National Football League in overtime state that you do not want the ball first. So that was a gift that was handed to Matt LaFleur by Terry Glenn. So a number of things helped the Packers win that game. But to answer your question, I mean, just penalty after penalty, and some of them are just dumb penalties too. So they've got it really, really, I know it's a football cliche, but they really got to clean that up.
0: Yeah, and you mentioned Zach Bacobuele out for the season. How can they fix the O-line, especially now that he's out for the year? And with Aaron Banks nursing a toe injury, how can they protect Jordan Love better?
1: Sure, I had yesterday. It went okay. I think they're going to, you know, at least put me on the practice squad. That seems like that's where we're at right now with this Packers team. They don't, I mean, at one point during the Jets game, you know, Matt LaFleur is looking around, and Adam Stenovich, who's the offensive coordinator, former offensive lineman himself, he's looking around. Luke Buchdiss, who's the offensive line coach, and they're wondering, do any of you guys have any eligibility left? Because they were going to have to put Tucker Kraft in at one of the tackle positions. And that's never what you want to do with your all-pro tight end who's coming off a torn ACL of his own. So that's where they were at. They were looking at four healthy offensive linemen. So you're going to see guys, you know, that didn't necessarily – You didn't necessarily think we're going to get their opportunities to get in. Jagger Burton, who's a rookie, he's going to see extensive playing time. You know, Sean Ryan is somebody who, you know, is kind of new to the position at center, but he's now looking around at the offensive line saying, I think I'm the old guy now. But they've invested heavily, to their credit, with former first round pick in Jordan Morgan, a second round pick a couple of years ago, you know, on the right side now with Anthony Belton. And these are guys that are going to have to hold down both ends of the line. And fortunately that Brian Gutekunst had the wherewithal to draft these guys, and the Packers have developed them over the last couple of years, that they've got a fighter's chance. They've got a puncher's chance. They don't have any depth right now, but they do have a couple of guys on either ends of the line that at least have some pedigree of success playing football.
2: Doug, start pounding the protein shakes, my man. I never know when your number is going to get called. That's all I got to say.
1: I got one. I'm good to go. I'm right here. Oh, we're ready to go. Yeah.
2: Beautiful.
1: I'm going to be wearing a triple digit number. So I don't know if that's a thing in football, but they're going to roll one of those out for me. So, it's really, really awful, but
2: it's excellent preparation, my man. Speaking in relation to the offensive line and the issues, let's talk the ground game, specifically the running backs on this Green Bay roster. Focusing on that backfield, many of us expected Marshawn Lloyd to be somewhat effective as a committee lead, but he has proved largely pedestrian through 2 weeks of action. Last week, Caleb Johnson, who they acquired from the Steelers just a couple of weeks ago, played 14 snaps and displayed more juice, rushing for 32 yards on 8 carries against the Jets. Do you think Matt LaFleur will give Johnson more run tomorrow night? And if he gets that run, is he even going to be effective given the offensive line woes?
1: Yeah, and that's, I think, one of the issues that we've seen with Marshawn Lloyd has been that the offensive line hasn't been very good around him. I mean, the last couple of weeks, especially with Minnesota, you know how it is going up against Brian Flores' defense. And I know this, you're asking about the run pass game, but I think one kind of plays hand in hand with the other. Jordan Love was running for his life against the Vikings, and it didn't get that much better against the Jets in week two. So I look at Marshawn Lloyd, and I think pedestrian is probably a good word for describing the output that he's had the last couple of weeks. But he's still an important part of the offense, especially with the uncertainty surrounding Josh Jacobs. You don't know when he's going to come back. You don't know if it's going to be at all this season. And right now, Marshawn Lloyd is the best they've got. Cale Johnson, I think, is going to have some carries. I think it's going to be by committee. It's going to have to be by committee. But it's just a matter right now of protecting number 10 and trying to open up some passing lanes and when they have opportunities. And I think Matthew Golden has great hands. We've seen it in training camp for the last 2 years. But dropping that 3rd and 7 last week at the opening drive, it was like that was just a killer, just an absolute killer play. And you can't have plays like that. I know I'm only picking on one play and every player drops, but they cannot afford to get these opportunities and not cash in on them, whether it's in the run game or in the pass game.
2: Yeah, no question about it. Doug, you briefly touched on this. Let's dig in a little bit deeper. Sticking with the Green Bay running backs, what's the latest you've heard on Josh Jacobs, who's still on the commissioner's exempt list? What's your gut feeling if and when he returns to the field this season? Any idea if a decision from the league is going to come down at all here in the next couple of weeks? If you've heard anything, I mean, the legal side of this controversy is now put to rest, but how long does your gut tell you this drags on for?
1: So the process with the league takes as long as the process with the league is going to take. My gut feeling, and I don't have any insight, so I say that straight up, I do not know. My gut tells me we're looking at least a 6-game suspension. It's been adjudicated in the courts. I think the big question mark is going to be whether or not we ever see a tape. There was a hearing last week that the victim in the case wanted it sealed. You can make your own conclusions as to why she desired for that those allegations and all the evidence to be sealed. The judge denied that, so that means that it could come out at some point. I don't know that I necessarily believe people when they say that they haven't seen the tape. There could be some plausible deniability that goes with that. But NFL security being what NFL security is, my guess is they've got some idea what's on that tape. I've never seen it. It's never been seen by the light of day that I know outside of anyone that's involved in the court case. But I'm sure that the NFL would like to take at least a look at it because they want to know what they're dealing with. I don't think the Packers want to see it because oftentimes when we see the tape isn't always great for the player. I don't know Josh Jacobs well. I've only covered him the last several seasons. This seemed like it was out of character for him, but you don't know what guys are like behind closed doors. I don't think that he's necessarily, at least going up to this, it did surprise me. So I'm not going to say I don't think that he's a bad guy because he certainly did a bad thing. So it's hard to kind of square that circle. And my guess is at least 6 games. It could be longer. It felt like it was out of character. But again, I can't speak to Josh Jacobs' heart. I just know that it was something that's never acceptable on any level by anyone, whether you play football or not.
2: Yeah.
0: We're talking to Doug Russell here on BetMGM tonight, Westwood One Sports. He's Brad Evans. I'm Pat Boyle. And Doug is the Packers Radio Network pre- and post-game host, talking all things Green Bay ahead of their massive Thursday night game against the Falcons tomorrow to kick off week 3. Doug, you also briefly mentioned this, but what's the latest on receiver Jaden Reed, who took that scary hit against the Jets and then spent the night in the hospital? Do you think he plays again at all this season?
1: He might. I think that it is going to depend on how he heals. We don't have any real information as to how long he might be out. All that Matt LaFleur would tell us is that, you know, don't expect him this week, but it's going to be a week-to-week thing. He'll probably be out for a while. they haven't put him on injured reserve yet. And if they do, I would.

0: unscrew it and they leave the helmet on and then they strap you to the backboard. That's never a good sign. But after the game, Matt LaFleur told us, yeah, he's got feeling in all of his extremities. He'll be okay, but they're keeping him overnight for observation. So I'm guessing there was probably a concussion somewhere involved in there. But again, they haven't told us that either.
1: Doug, continuing to dwell on pass catchers for the Packers. As you may be aware, I'm rather fond of Matthew Golden, despite that critical drop that he had last weekend. Yep. Before the season began, I predicted he would lead the Green Bay team in receptions and yards. Now, through 2 weeks, Christian Watson has a 35-yard advantage, but both pass catchers have snagged 10 passes. So, you know, still very much within the realm of possibility.
0: Sure.
1: How do you like the matchup against Atlanta's secondary for the sophomore wideout tomorrow night? And more importantly, are you a believer that my prediction will prove true by season's end? I might have a few shekels on it.
0: Okay. Are we assuming that everyone stays healthy? Is that the baseline?
1: Yes, of course. That's a baseline. Okay. Yeah. Assume everybody plays 17 games.
0: Okay. I think Christian Watson's going to lead the team in receptions. Sorry. Mm. I just do. I think that, and I'm sorry. Listen, maybe you're right. And if you're right, I'll come out here and tell you that you were right. But I'm a huge fan of Matthew Golden as well. I share that with you. I was jockeying him when the Packers drafted him. I was doing the draft show at the time on the Packers radio network with Wayne Larrabee sitting next to me. And he and I were going back and forth saying, I hope they pick Matthew Golden. And when they picked Matthew Golden, because it was in Green Bay, remember, the whole place went berserk. And they went nuts because they hadn't drafted a wide receiver, Walker. And what we saw in training camp was a player who has speed to burn and incredible hands. We saw that in training camp this year as well. They didn't integrate him into the offense very well last year because there were a lot of air quote mouths to feed. And one of those mouths to feed, they made a decision on in Romeo Doubs, who's now playing for the New England Patriots. So they made the decision that they were going to move forward and try to integrate Matthew Golden more into the offense. I don't know that he's going to get more receptions than WR1 because when you look at Christian Watson and the skill set that he has, he can take the top off the defense a little bit more than I think Golden can. Golden, again, critical drop notwithstanding, I think he's got an incredible future ahead of him. You love his speed, but he's maybe just a little bit undersized, whereas Christian Watson has that size, speed. He's got the hands and he's got the smarts. And so I think that Christian Watson probably gets more balls this year than Matthew Golden. But I think Matthew Golden is going to certainly get his opportunity with the uncertainty that's surrounding Jaden Reed right now.
1: I'll take that.
2: Brad will definitely take that. We're talking to Doug Russell here on BetMGM tonight, Westwood One Sports, Packers pre- and post-game host. Big one tomorrow night at Lambeau against the Falcons. And the defense, how they defend Bijan Robinson is obviously going to be of paramount importance. Michael Penix making his season debut tomorrow, so that will present some challenges as well. But it's can they stop the run? Can they stop Bijan Robinson? And big picture here, Doug, the Packers, like on paper, their defense hasn't been all that bad. Again, they did a pretty good job against the Jets. It was a rainy day at MetLife Stadium. They dominated the Vikings in the first half and then couldn't stop a nosebleed in the second half. So, like, big picture, how can the defense hold it down until Micah Parsons returns in maybe a couple of weeks, maybe closer to 4 or 5 weeks from now when that does happen?
0: Yeah, I think they're looking at week 6 because it's the Cowboys Day Night Football and Micah Parsons would probably want to come back for that. That's kind of the soft, I guess, prediction of when you might see number one back on the field. I tell you what, Lucas Van Ness is really starting to flash and had an incredible game against the Jets. Edgerrin Cooper is turning into a superstar right now. And once you get Micah Parsons back, again, won't be for several weeks, I think you're going to have a real, the rest of the NFC is going to have a real problem on its hands dealing with the Packers pass rush. Stopping the run has been a problem for them. And, you know, the injury to Javon Hargrave, that's not going to help. I think Devontae Wyatt still needs to eat a little bit more than what we've seen so far through the first couple of weeks of the season. But you've got a couple of younger players in there that are really starting to show why they were drafted as highly as they were. So I don't think all is lost, but yes, I mean, obviously Bijan Robinson is going to be a problem, but if they can put some pressure on Michael Penix and then force the Falcons into more of a run game, maybe they can stack another, you know, guy in the box, maybe stack

0: Zaire Franklin in there, and you know, put his hat on Bijan Robinson as well. So it's going to be one of those games where if you could force the Falcons into being one dimensional, that's probably going to be their best bet. But you know, Robinson's going to get, he's such a good player, he's so dynamic. But if you can put some pressure on Penix and take maybe, you know, Drake London out of the game, I think that's going to help them tremendously.
1: Doug, one more for you, and I will preface this by saying, and the guys can vouch for me, I picked Jordan Love to win the MVP this year, and the Josh Jacobs situation, plus the shoddy-looking offensive line going into the season, let alone now the injuries they're having, is part of the reason why I thought he would be able to overcome all that. So I'm not expecting this season to go sideways, but in case it does, Do you think maybe Matt LaFleur's job is in jeopardy at all, despite just signing an extension this past offseason?
0: That's a great question, because it feels like with the new boss in town, with Ed Policy, I mean, he's real hard on Matt LaFleur, and especially with all of the injuries that they had at the end of last season. Now, granted, losing the last five games of the season, including the playoffs against the Bears, and the way that they lost those games, that left a bitter taste in everyone in Wisconsin's mouth. That having been said, you look at all of the injuries that they had, whether it was Micah Parsons, whether it was Devontae Wyatt, whether it was Tucker Kraft. I mean, it was just one after another after another. Frontline guys that are going down. So he kind of got a pass, maybe, if you will. Is his job going to be in jeopardy? I think it's going to be in jeopardy if, and this is a big if, they don't clean up those things that need to be cleaned up, meaning penalties, the pre-snap stuff, the questionable decisions when it comes to the clock that have cropped up from time to time. If they play good, sound, fundamental football but are still dealing with some injuries and lose some close games, I think Matt LaFleur is fine. I think he's very well respected. But there are a couple of things that you can kind of pick on, saying, well, 12 penalties, 14 penalties, if that continues, I mean, at some point that's on preparation, isn't it? So while I don't necessarily think that his job is in jeopardy per se, I do think there is a desire, certainly, among the top brass in the Packers organization to see some of those preventable, you know, shots to the foot cleaned up, and we haven't seen that yet.
1: Okay. Well, Doug, have a good call on the pre and post tomorrow, my man. Hopefully it goes well for the Pack, and we appreciate your time as always and hope to catch up with you soon.
0: Absolutely. Thanks so much for having me, fellas.
2: See you, Doug. Keep pounding those shakes.
1: There you go. Doug Russell, Packers Radio Network pre and post game host, as they've got a big one, as we've mentioned it, tomorrow against the desperate Atlanta Falcons, 0-2. Michael Penix making his season debut. That's tomorrow night at, not frozen yet, soon to be frozen, the frozen tundra at Lambeau Field. 310-840-4910. We will switch gears to college football, go right back to the guest line when we return, and bring on our college football insider, Joe DeLeon. Coming up next, he's Brad Evans. I'm Pat Boyle. 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
3: Chargers, Texans, Bucks, and Colts are among playoff hopefuls with the dreaded 0-2 start. Can any of those teams turn it around and beat the odds to make the postseason? 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
1: All right, welcome on back. 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He's Brad Evans, I'm Pat Boyle. Phone number to join the show, 310-840-4910. Let's go to our guest line, though, and bring in our college football insider, Joe DeLeon, who is the host of the Ruffino and Joe Show on 24/7 Sports. Also covers the college football, and the NFL draft for A to Z Sports. Former Rhode Island football long snapper. You can find him on Twitter at Joe DeLeon. And again, he joins us every single Wednesday throughout the college football season. Joe, what's going on, brother? What a couple of days it has been, my man. How you doing?
2: I'm doing good because I've got college football, thankfully, to keep my spirits up. But as we were just discussing in the break, I couldn't be more down in the dumps with the Jackson Dart news and my New York Giants. That's all I'm going to say. It's been a rough 2 days.
1: Oh, yeah. I know, man. Don't remind me. We got the positive news about Aaron Judge. Aaron Judge, who said today that he is intending to play in the wild card series, so that my life has meaning again. And we'll just, you know, we'll worry about Jameis Winston and the Giants come Sunday. But let's get to college football here, Joe. Between playing call in Baton Rouge, the tunnel they put up outside the stadium for LSU to walk through, shutting the elevators off on the LSU coaching staff, the Lane Kiffin's a bleep chant, and beating them. What was your favorite moments of that game in Oxford on Saturday, and what are your biggest takeaways from Pete Golding and Ole Miss handing Lane Kiffin that supersized L?
2: Man, best moments are kind of tough for me to pinpoint because it's like it's one of those games where it's just such an emotional experience to sit there. Even though I've got no attachment on either side with LSU or Ole Miss, it was kind of surreal with the game being as lopsided as it was early, and then to watch them orchestrate that comeback to make it spicy, to make it interesting. It couldn't have gone any better. I think if it was punch for punch early, maybe it wouldn't have been as unique, but the fact that we watched Lane almost pull that thing off and get them back into the mix to win it, it was nuts. But here's the truth. Trinidad Chambliss is inevitable. And until I get a true experience, a full game where he struggles and he doesn't play well, I'm not going to pick against Ole Miss. I think that there certainly could be moments, kind of like last year where they lost to Georgia, where he still played great, but you know they had limitations last year where they'll slip up, they won't go undefeated. But I think that they're a playoff team this year. I think they've got some great defensive pieces. I think that Ole Miss showed that as long as Chambliss is suiting up back there at quarterback, they have a chance in any single game. And on the LSU side of things, I'm not taking too much away in terms of thinking that they're bad. I don't think a lot of people are jumping to this conclusion that they stink. They still show that they got a great defense with the turnover that they produced and the sacks that they started to get in the third quarter. And I think that as long as Levitt calms down to start the game, they should be able to start a little bit stronger in the future. That needs to be resolved. This LSU team can win 9 games this year. It needs a lot of things to go right, though, for that to happen.
3: Joe, let's talk about arguably the game of the week. It's got a throwdown in Knoxville as number one Texas travels to number 14 Tennessee. Both teams rank healthy in several offensive categories, but defensively, the Longhorns have a stark advantage. Do you think the Vols tighten up and defend their home turf, or does Hook'em continue to roll on the road? Currently at BetMGM, Texas is favored by 4.5 points with a 55.5 game total. So give us your breakdown. Texas, Tennessee, and what should be a dandy.
2: I don't love that line because the 4.5 kind of makes it really tough to pick if this ends up being like a field goal game. I hate the 4.5 is always an annoying number when you like a team like Texas to win it. It's narrow for Tennessee to try and hit that. But I think Texas wins this. You mentioned the defensive dominance here for Texas. I think a lot of people were excited about Arch with the way that he played against Ohio State and he orchestrated that comeback. But, man, their defense looked really good. They took that Ohio State offense out of the game. I think that when you've got a secondary that's that strong and you've got a defense, a front seven that's that good, going up against a true freshman quarterback, it's a pretty significant edge. I think that that needs to be the main focus here. As good as Basil Brand's been solid, he hasn't been perfect. He's been better than most true freshmen are to start their careers. But I got to take the team with the really good defense going up against that true freshman. I think that's going to be the deciding factor.
3: Ooh, all right. Love that. Joe, let's stick in the SEC, and he already dabbled on this, so let's dig in a little bit deeper. Off the highs of highs, emerging victorious in the Lane Kiffin kerfuffle last Saturday in Oxford, number 4 Ole Miss will face a potential classic letdown spot at number 21 Florida. Now, per the EPA data, both teams execute similarly as each ranks top 10 EPA per play offense, but both teams rank outside the top 70 in EPA per play defense. What are the determinative factors in this one? Who earns the dub? And shockingly to many, the Gators are favored. That's right. They're favored by 3.5 with a 58.5 game total. I don't know about you, Joe, but I am leaning probably to Florida scoring the dub. But I love the over on the 58.5. I think defense is going to be highly optional in Ole Miss and Florida.
2: I think you nailed that last part. I think we've seen from both these teams that they've given up a lot of big plays against many of the opponents that they've faced, especially with the way that Auburn was able to score the way that they did against Florida. But I think that Florida showed that they can really, really run the ball at a high clip. Jaden Ball has been phenomenal. But as I said at the beginning here, I can't pick against Trinidad Chambliss. I can't pick against Trinidad Chambliss in a game like this where it could potentially be high scoring, could be a shootout. He's a much better passer than Aaron Filo, and that's no knock on Filo. It's just how good Chambliss is. If this gets into a circumstance, just like it did against LSU, where Chambliss gets the opportunity for at least one final drive or one of the final drives, they're going to win this game. But certainly one thing to watch here outside of how this game matches up, it's big emotional dump, and you have to turn around and play in the swamp. It's a tough task. It is going to be a brutal situation. It's the last team that you want to face. And Florida fans right now are jacked up. This is the highest I've seen them in a while. They weren't this jacked up when Billy Napier took over and when he was leading this team. I think that hopes are super high for this Florida team, and I think that the swamp is going to be rocking.
3: Ooh.
1: Oh, yeah, that's right. John Sumrall. Did you see what John Sumrall said, by the way, Joe, when he was asked about him being a favorite? And he goes, there's a lot of good drugs out there.
2: Well, he's not wrong. He's not wrong.
3: No, he's not
2: wrong at all. I did a video on this. them being favored is nuts after the game that Ole Miss just had. It's one thing to think that Florida could win, but the books, I don't know where they got that from.
1: I think it's a super sharp line. I think it's an incredibly sharp line, and I was hoping that Ole Miss was going to be the favorite because I wanted to take Florida. Now that there are field goals, I think BetMGM at one point earlier today had them at 3.5 points. It is crazy. We're talking to our college football insider, Joe DeLeon, here on BetMGM tonight, Westwood One Sports. He's Brad Evans. I'm Pat Boyle. Joe is the host of the Ruffino and Joe Show on 24/7 Sports. He's also a college football and NFL draft analyst for A to Z Sports and the former Rhode Island football long snapper. I always love mentioning that, Joe, because I think it's probably the most interesting thing about you. Joe, where are you at now on Texas A&M and Marcel Reed after an abysmal showing on Saturday at home, getting crushed by Kentucky? Did Marcel Reed's draft stock plummet over the weekend? Like, where did you have him maybe going into the season, and how much different, do you have him now as we look forward to April?
2: Well, I didn't learn anything new about Marcel Reed because I didn't think Marcel Reed was really as good as everybody thought he was coming into the year. I think that last season we saw easy schedule. He played great. But when they played against their two toughest opponents, when they faced Texas and they faced Miami, he struggled. Against Miami, he played terribly. Teams that send pressure and get home on him, he panics. He struggles. He does not do well when he is facing teams that are capable of getting to him. And Kentucky, of all teams, was able to get in his head, forcing turnovers. He turns the ball over at some of the worst times. He turned over at the beginning of the game, sucked the air out of all their momentum when they needed it the most. And then one of their last chances to get back into it, he threw an interception in the red area. So I think that it's panic mode right now. I didn't even have him a draftable grade on him, by the way. I think that he's physically limited. I don't think he's got a very strong arm. I don't think his decision-making is great. And I think that now we're starting to see good defenses expose him. And I think that Blake Baker is in a position to get after him and to force those types of mistakes in Death Valley on Saturday night. This is a game that both teams really, really need, of course, because it makes things complicated for getting to the college football playoff. But right now, with a completely new offensive line, it seems like they're not running the ball effectively enough, and it means that Marcel Reed has too much on his shoulders.
1: Yeah, and I was just going to ask you, you took the words right out of my mouth, who responds better off the loss here? Who wins this game in Death Valley, Texas A&M or LSU? I'm assuming you're leaning towards the Tigers winning it.
2: Yeah, I am. I think that the other part about this that's problematic for Texas A&M for this matchup, they have four sacks on the year, which is bizarre. You would think that a Mike Elko-led team would have tremendous sack production so far this year, and I think it's a big problem that's holding them back and why Kenny Minchie looked as good as he did in the game against Kentucky. So I think that Sam Levitt, him not getting flustered like he did against Ole Miss, is going to allow for him to catch his rhythm earlier. But they have the perfect circumstance compared to what Ole Miss has. You come off that game, you get a big emotional dump. You get to come home. You get a home night game against a team that you should have not a gigantic advantage over, but have enough of an advantage over after the way that they played last week. You should be able to win this. You should be in a spot here to respond. And getting to come back home after that game, I think, allows for you to mentally reset and maybe pour some of your frustrations out into the Aggies.
3: Joe, let's go to the best conference in the land, the Big Ten. Points could be scarce in the bruising Big Ten battle between Iowa and Michigan at the Big House. Both teams enter the likely struggle unblemished, and both feature defenses ranked inside the top five nationally in EPA per play. In what could be a slog, Michigan is favored by 5.5 points with an ultra-low total of just 38.5. Half-jokingly, what team tallies enough safeties to push them over the top?
2: I mean, seriously, with the way that these offenses have looked, and Iowa was rough against Iowa State. It's the only test that they had.
3: Yeah.
2: I don't even really know what to truly make of Michigan's offensive performance against Oklahoma, because it was just Bryce Underwood running the ball. They couldn't throw it. Savion Hyder couldn't get going. Jordan Marshall couldn't get going. Big problem here. This is one of the few games I kind of don't really have a good lean on, or I don't have a good pulse for, but I lean towards Iowa. I feel like Iowa is the last team in any season you want to face when you're dealing with offensive headaches. Phil Parker's a great defensive coordinator, and I think has the potential here to get in Bryce Underwood's head. I just think that the margins were so thin against Oklahoma, which had a great defense and no offense. For you to do that again, it requires a lot. It requires an offensive improvement that I just don't think is there.
1: Joe, our producer, Brandon Combs, whose daughter goes to Iowa, and of course our video producer, Monty, Iowa alum, they are loving your response to that one there.
3: Yes.
1: talking to our college football insider, Joe DeLeon here, heading into a massive week of college football, plenty of ranked games. Joe, there could be 80 points altogether when Oregon and USC square off in Pasadena this weekend. Ducks cannot afford to lose another game. USC is 4-0, but have barely played any competition thus far. Dante Moore came into this season looking like the number one overall pick, but, I mean, he's been less than stellar. Does Jaden Maiava outplay him in this game on Saturday? And with Oregon as a field goal favorite, who do you think wins?
2: I think that Maiava's been great so far this year, and I think that he's certainly performed better than Dante Moore. But I think that Oregon having that separation between this game to getting to face off with Portland State and just puke out all of the issues that they had against Oklahoma State and against Boise State doesn't mean it's resolved, but you get to freshen up and kind of hit that reset button before you get ready for a tough stretch here in the Big Ten coming up. I think I got real problems here with USC at the current moment, and this is going to be a knock on our great state of New Jersey, but we have to acknowledge here, giving up 35 points to that awful Rutgers team that lost to UMass is a major red flag. They gave up 30 points to Louisiana. That Rutgers team sucks. KJ Duff is a great player. That Rutgers team is not good. And the fact that they gave up so many big plays through the air, red flag, huge red flag. I think that more people need to be talking about that Rutgers performance the same way that we were talking about Oregon losing to Oklahoma State. The only difference here is that Oregon lost. Oklahoma State's a much better team than Rutgers. I think that there's a lot of excuse making for the Trojans, and I think that this is a position for Oregon to get right.
1: Okay, I agree. I agree with you. And Joe, finally, not enough people, in my opinion, know about Kamario Taylor, Mississippi State QB, who has been lighting it up this season. Now that they play a ranked team this weekend in Missouri, is this a game where most of the country might know his name afterwards? How high are you on Kamario Taylor?
2: I'm very high on Kamario Taylor. If he was in this year's draft class, he'd be the first overall pick. He's that good. He is incredibly physically gifted. This kid's natural, too. The thing is, he gets compared to Lenore Sellers a little bit, but Lenore Sellers wasn't this natural when he stepped in. He's making decisions and reads as smoothly as possible. He looks tremendous as a passer. His accuracy is great. The one thing that catches my attention for this game against Missouri that they've got coming up, though, I think they've got a big edge knowing that Missouri's had some issues against the run. So far this year, they're 50th in EPA per rush allowed. And we saw Isaiah Marshall have success running the ball when Missouri played Kansas, who was the quarterback for Kansas. I think that Kamario Taylor's going to go off. I think Fluff Bothwell's going to go off. I think it could be close, though, because Austin Simmons has been quite solid. But this sets up for a circumstance where Kamario Taylor continues to build that lore and they continue to rise up in the rankings with another win.
1: Joe, beautiful stuff as always, brother. I mean, just listening to you talk about the games and the players, that gets me jacked. I wish it was Saturday morning right now. So we appreciate you as always, dude. Better days ahead for our G-men. Fingers crossed on Judge playing on Tuesday night when the Yankees play the Red Sox. Can't wait to chat with you next Wednesday.
2: Awesome. Thanks, guys.
3: See you, Joe.
1: There you go. And our guy Lee DeLapp gives him a standing O on the way out there. There's Joe DeLeon, our college football insider. All right, we got to get to a break. 310-840-4910. We'll get you a bunch of baseball scoreboard updates when we come back, including Chris Sale going for strikeout number 200 on the season. He's Brad Evans. I'm Pat Boyle. 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
1: Welcome on back, BetMGM Tonight, Westwood One Sports. He's Brad Evans, I'm Pat Boyle. The phone number to join the show, 310-840-4910. Huge shout out to both of our guests this hour, Doug Russell, the Packers pre- and post-game host, as we got a preview of Thursday night football tomorrow when the Pack hosts the Falcons at Lambeau Field. And then shout out to our guy Joe DeLeon, our college football insider, getting us prepped for all the biggest games this weekend in college football. All right, Brad, let's get an update here at Wrigleyville. What's going on with your Cubbies locked with two other teams, the Phillies and the Padres, for those three wild card spots, all with identical records heading into tonight? What's going on with the Cubbies?
2: Deadlocked at nada, nunca, 0-0, seven combined hits. Kevin Gausman just dodged a massive bullet as Paulie hit a ball off the right field wall, so just out of play there at Wrigley. Remember, down the line in right field, early field, there's absolutely no foul space or territory once you get about well beyond third base. So it's a 2-2 count, two outs, runner at second base on Miami Marlins here in the top of the fifth. And we're going to go to another pitch with that runner on second base. Cubs and Gausman are hoping to get out of this, get up to the dish, and try to make some noise there in the box score. But 0-0 right now, Wrigley Field. These fans are chomping at the bit of securing a playoff berth, and the Cubs can get one if they just score a damn win.
1: Yeah, 0-0. So that's definitely one we'll keep an eye on. All right, Yankee Stadium. Yanks lead the Rays 8-2 in the bottom of the fifth. Basically a meaningless game in terms of the postseason implications. The Rays clinched the AL East yesterday. They're going to be the number one seed in the American League. Yankees are all but locked into that four seed. They're going to play most likely the Red Sox in the wild card series. But Gerrit Cole, big start for him. 5 innings, 3 hits, 2 runs, 7 strikeouts. And I got the broadcast on. It looks like he's going to go out for a 6th inning, which tells me that this is indeed kind of like a tryout between him and Carlos Rodon, who's going to start a possible Game 3 next week, if there is one, against the Red Sox. Elsewhere, Chris Sale, he might get the L tonight, Brad, with the Braves having locked up the NL East. This really game really doesn't mean much for them. They're all but certainly going to be the 3 seed. But Chris Sale needed 10 strikeouts to get to 200 for the season, and he just got his 10th strikeout, 200 strikeouts for the season for Chris Sale. The Braves do trail the Reds 1-0. But, I mean, my God, if not for Jacob Mizorowski, Chris Sale wins the Cy Young. And how about at 37 years old? He's got an ERA barely over 2, and he's got 200 strikeouts on the season and a whip under 1. I mean, you want to talk about Hall of Famer. What a freaking year for Chris Sale.
2: Yeah, he's got one of the best Uncle Charlies in the game and has for a long time. His stuff's just fantastic. When he is on, he is nearly unhittable. And case in point tonight with, what, you said 10 strikeouts, right? That's a typical start almost for Sale. He's usually good for a minimum of 7. Sometimes he'll swell up to like 11 or 12. I mean, the guy's just a king of consistency. And I don't think he really gets enough love on the national scene because everybody's love affair they have with Mizorowski is Kevin Gausman gets a key strikeout. Cubs going to the bottom of the half to try to get a run on the scoreboard in that 0-0 tie score at Wrigley Field. But, yeah, Sale has been masterful. He's a first ballot Hall of Famer through and through and still doing it at his advanced age with the gray pepper to the beard. Just otherworldly, man. His stuff is still downright nasty.
1: I'm not speaking this into an existence, but in case your Cubbies do get the 6th seed, you will be facing Chris Sale in a Game 1 next Tuesday night in Atlanta. So just, you know, potentially prepare yourself for that.
2: Nico Hoerner, 3-homer game. Book it.
1: Meanwhile, in Fenway, the Red Sox just took a 1-0 lead against the Guardians thanks to a Monasterio RBI single. So that is music to the ears of White Sox fans. They're tied 4-4 with the Royals in the top of the fourth. And, Brad, the Diamondbacks beating the Rockies 2-0. Arizona needs to win out, and they need one of those three teams, your Cubbies, the Phillies, or the Padres, to essentially lose out to have a chance. But We got Thursday night football tomorrow to get ready for, Brad. So we'll bid you adieu, brother. Can't wait for a big Thursday show.
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19: 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You can now find us on Channel 260. And as always, you can hear us on hundreds of local affiliates throughout North America. Fun show so far. We've had a couple of great guests. We've debated whether or not the Cardinals should trade Marvin Harrison Jr. amidst the reports that came out today and what could be a likely landing spot for the fourth overall draft pick a couple of years ago, who is looking, unfortunately, more and more like a BUST, bust, bust, bust. And he's had a brutal start to this season. And the tape don't lie. Some disinterested-looking, lazy routes that he has been running. And Mike LaFleur spoke today, head coach of the Cardinals. Jacoby Brissett spoke today. Jacoby Brissett did a little bit more to kind of affirm or maybe persuade you that they believe in him. But hearing Mike LaFleur speak about Marvin Harrison Jr., it didn't sound all that encouraging to me. I think they're going to trade him in the coming weeks. Talk about the other big news. Jackson Dart indeed had his surgery today. He's going to be out for the rest of the regular season if they do make the playoffs, which as a Giants fan, I am not holding out any hope that they do. He could potentially return. But again, I'm not holding out hope for that. Aaron Judge, meanwhile, I am holding out hope for him. Big, massive breaking news from about 2 hours ago that we talked about on the show. Aaron Judge told Jorge Castillo of ESPN today that he is intending on playing in the wild card series against the Red Sox, which starts in 6 days from now. A day after manager Aaron Boone said that the plan is that he will likely not be with us for that series. So I got my life has meaning again. Yesterday, I had nothing. I was a dead man. Dead man. I was dead inside between the Jackson Dart news and the Aaron Judge news. Yes, I'm a Giants-Yankees fan. And I said, I guess that's the price to pay for the Knicks title. I'm paying that price now. But hold on, maybe Aaron Judge, just maybe, is going to be playing for the Yankees in Game 1 next Tuesday, which will all but certainly be against the Boston Red Sox. So you want to join in on the phones, 310-840-4910. You can also hit me up on Twitter at PatBoyle44. We've got plenty of baseball scores that we will get you in just a bit. Brad and I were just giving you a bunch of updates last segment. So we'll keep you posted on all the big playoff implication baseball games throughout the rest of the night. But we start off this hour with hot or cold. Let's get producer Brandon Combs in the mix for a little hot or cold on the biggest topics and the biggest debates in sports. Combsy, what's going on, brother? How you doing?
6: Oh, you know, just watching PCA stand on first base and not try to take second. He walks, and now we've got an 0-2 count on Suzuki with two outs in the bottom of the fifth. I thought he'd be going first pitch. He did not, and still has not taken off from first base. So 1-2 count on Suzuki. I mean, you kind of put Suzuki in a spot where even if you go, if the ball's close, he's got a swing, so it's going to take away the stolen base.
19: Yeah, but I mean, doesn't he go now regardless? Because if it's not a strike and Suzuki doesn't swing, then you would think he's got it stolen. Why hasn't he tried to steal yet? We need the 40.
6: I know. They've tried two pickoff attempts already as well. So, like, I mean, you got to go and hope Suzuki can take a ball and hope that the ball's out of the zone. I think he's about to go here. He's got that lean to him. He's going. No, he stopped. Oh, he stopped. He stopped, and it was ball two.
19: Why'd he fake it?
6: I don't know. Oh, everybody in attendance is... Everybody's on their feet. Everybody's got the phones out, and now Suzuki has to swing, and he does, and on a 2-2 pitch, trouble, but no, they make the play on a sliding catch to end the inning. I mean, it's just pins and needles now because everybody's anticipating it, and I don't know why he didn't go there. I, for the life of me, I don't understand it.
20: So this game could go another 12 innings because there is not a single run on the board. But assuming it goes only nine, PCA probably has one more at-bat left in this game.
6: Yeah, at least one more. He'll get at least one more because that was only the bottom of the fifth. So, yeah. But, I mean, it is what it is. You're still trying to win a game.
20: If there's a bottom of the ninth, he'll probably get up again.
6: Yeah, and if the Cubs had already clinched or already knew their seed, like I would have said, just go. Who cares if you're out? You know what I mean?
20: We'll get it twice,
6: at this point, you're in a nothing game. Like, you know, you're still trying to win a baseball game. So still have to be smart about it. I do understand that. It's just the anticipation, and we want it. So we're looking for it, but we'll get there. We'll get there. I'm certain.
20: Yeah, meanwhile, Ellie De La Cruz looking for to join the 30-30 club. Obviously, not nearly as prestigious as Pete trying for the 40-40 club. Only one of trying to become one of just seven players in the history of baseball to do it. Ellie De La Cruz needs a home run and one stolen base. He's 0-3 tonight for the Reds. So we'll keep an eye on that as well. But Combs, you ready for some hot or cold?
6: I'm always ready for some hot or cold. I spend the first 3 hours anticipating hot or cold every single night.
20: Oh, I know you do. I know
6: just
20: you do.
6: So you know.
20: It's because you love talking to me.
6: That's exactly what it is. That's exactly what it is. As a matter of fact, as you say things, I'm like, oh, we could put that in hot or cold. Oh, we could put that in hot or cold too. This guy's out of his mind. All right, let's start here. The Bears will beat the Eagles on Monday night. With Case Keenum under center. I said it in our, you know, hump day Hail Marys. Hot or are you cold?
20: Cold. Cold. This is, you know, you're going to hang your hat. I already know where you're going. You're going to hang your hat on last year's performance, a game that I was at. And again, I was silently cheering as a Giants fan and an Eagles hater when the Bears ran for, 290 yards all down the Eagles' throat at the link on Black Friday. And this game's at Soldier Field. It ain't happening. Not with Case Keenum. Even if it's Tyson Bagent, as long as Caleb Williams is not playing and it's almost a certainty that he's not, the Eagles are going to win this football game. Because, you know, last year the Eagles had to somewhat respect Caleb Williams and his throwing ability and his maneuver ability in the pocket and outside of the pocket. Case Keenum has zero mobility. So you could put eight guys in the box, try to stop the run, and then you're not worried about Case Keenum beating you with his legs. So you're just worried about Case Keenum beating any kind of blitzes or being able to beat the coverage in the passing game with Colston Loveland, who's got one catch for 3 yards so far. Khalif Raymond's your leading receiver. I'm sorry, not happening. It's not happening. If it was Caleb Williams, I would say I would put the Bears as the favorite. I'd pick the Bears to win the game. But it is Case Keenum. And so the Eagles are going to walk into Soldier Field, and even if Dallas Goedert doesn't play, and even if Saquon Barkley doesn't play, Vic Fangio and that defense, they're coming for revenge. They're coming to get their lick back. And honestly, Combs, we'll talk about it more later on in the show, but this is Ben Johnson's first game without the number one overall pick that he's calling plays for. So he's actually got to be a head coach for the first time. He's got to get creative here and be a great play caller when the chips are stacked against him. I don't think he's going to be capable of doing that. So, no, Cole, the Eagles are going to win this game.
6: Case Keenum, the ultimate game manager. If he plays a clean game, if he does not turn the ball over, if he does not throw an interception, the Chicago Bears are going to win this football game. They're going to be able to run the ball. And my prediction, Case Keenum, 155 yards passing, one touchdown, no interceptions. You have DeAndre Swift, over 100 yards rushing, two touchdowns. Bears win this football game. You can say Ben Johnson, this is going to be a first time without a number one pick that he's able to call plays for. No, well, he had Jared Goff, too, that he called plays for. Did pretty well with that.
20: Yeah, it's a number one overall pick.
6: Okay, so you're gonna tell me that Jared Goff is that talented?
20: Yes, Jared Goff has four straight seasons with over 4,400 passing yards. The Bears don't have one in their history.
6: Okay. They're about to.
20: Hold on. No, don't do that.
6: He's going to miss three weeks, and they're still going to throw for 4,400 yards.
20: So you're telling me, you think Jared Goff stinks? You think Jared Goff is not a great quarterback? Not a good quarterback?
6: I think Jared Goff's a good quarterback. I don't think he's great.
20: Where would you put him right now? Where would you put him in the NFL hierarchy? You have him in the top 12?
6: Yeah. Oh, absolutely. Okay. Top 8, probably.
20: Okay. Top 8. Yeah, probably 8 or 9. I think that's fair.
6: Yeah. Somewhere in there.
20: Okay. And he was the number 1 overall pick.
6: That's probably where I would end up having him being.
20: And he's the number 1 overall pick. And so is Caleb Williams. So it's the first time Ben Johnson's not calling plays for a number 1 overall pick.
6: Okay. All right. Well, it's going to be the first time that Ben Johnson walks out with Case Keenum under center and wins a football game, too. Bank on it.
20: So, all right. So even if he doesn't turn the football over, you're only expecting him to throw for 155 yards. So you're either expecting one of two things here comes. You think with Vic Fangio, great defensive play caller, great defensive coordinator, knows that Case Keenum is not even in the same stratosphere as Caleb Williams or most starting quarterbacks in the NFL. And you're predicting he only throws for 155. So Vic Fangio is probably going to put 8-9 guys in the box at times to stop the run game. You think that the Bears are just going to run them over regardless? Or you're telling me you think the Bears defense, which has been lackluster so far to start the season, I know they only gave up 9 points to the Vikings. I think you would also agree that the reason the Bears only scored 3 in that game is because the weather was terrible.

0: I don't think the Cubs are going to win another game the rest of the freaking season because we got guys who can't hit with runners in scoring position, and we've got guys giving up home runs to Kyle freaking Stowers.
1: Yikes. 2-0 Marlins?
0: Yes, 2-0 Marlins.
1: Mm. Well, the good news is I got the Phillies game on now, and the Brewers are winning 4-1, so you're not going to lose any ground there.
0: Great. Cool.
1: And then you just need Yamamoto and his final start of the regular season to shove, and you need the Padres to lose, and it's as if this night never happened.
0: Yeah. Yeah, and you still haven't clinched a playoff spot with two games against the frickin' Miami Marlins.
1: You loved the Marlins a couple of weeks ago.
0: Unfreaking real. They're a scrappy team, man. They're a scrappy team. They shouldn't be as good as the Chicago Cubs. I mean, you should not allow this team to come into Wrigley and beat you two nights in a row when you have a playoff spot on the line.
1: The Marlins and the Cubs, the discrepancy between their wins is closer than the discrepancy between the Cubs and the Brewers wins. So you could say the Marlins are closer to the Cubs and the Cubs are closer to the Brewers.
0: And you let Ryan Gusto come in and shove. Just absolutely
1: did
0: shove.
1: Warn you.
0: For 5 innings.
1: I got to assume the wind is blowing in again big time.
0: Yes. Didn't stop Kyle Stowers from hitting a home run.
1: Tough.
0: Unreal.
1: That's tough.
0: Team anger.
1: Okay. Well, just don't get your hopes up on Monday night when Case Keenum is under center and he probably turns it over twice and, you know, the Eagles run for 175 yards and get some payback.
0: Mm. Let's see how your MVP plays tomorrow night.
1: Who? Penix? Are you done, Jordan Love? I got both my MVPs, Penix and Jordan Love. Tomorrow night's going to be a good night for me. I'm hoping for a 35-31 game.
0: you're hedging it yourself already, huh?
1: I'm not hedging anything.
0: Well, either way, I win. I said that Jordan Love was going to be an MVP. Oh, I said Michael Penix was going to come out and he was going to be the savior for the Falcons. Either way, well, I'm good.
1: The game could be 7-3 and both quarterbacks could be terrible, and then I could be doubly wrong.
0: That would be my dream. That would be my dream scenario tomorrow night.
1: That would be your dream. Yeah. What if the Packers win? Packers win, but both quarterbacks play terribly. That's your dream scenario? A Packers win?
0: No. I'll take the Falcons winning 7-3. I never want the Packers to win ever. Ever. I want them to be 0 for the rest of their franchise. Just throwing it out there. All right, let's move on to the next hot or cold. The next month and a half is the best month and a half of the sports calendar. Hot or cold?
1: I'm going to go cold, and I'll just rattle it off here. So the next month and a half, we've got college football, NFL in full swing. You've got the postseason for Major League Baseball, including the World Series. We've got the starts of the season for the NHL and the NBA. So you got five sports going. We will have the sports equinox coming up. There will be a day probably in the next 2 weeks. No, it would have to be during the World Series because the NBA doesn't start until October 20th. So in about 30 days from now, there probably will be a day where there's hockey, basketball, baseball, and football on all at once. And it is awesome. Don't get me wrong. But I still think that January is the best time. Yeah. January or the end of March. January, because the football playoffs, I think, are unrivaled. Also, you've got the college football playoff. You've got NBA and NHL, yeah, like middle towards getting towards the back half of the regular season. But then you've also, and there's no big

0: baseball. But I still think the NFL playoffs reign supreme. And then the end of March, we've got baseball opening day. We've got March Madness. You've got football. Now, there's really nothing with the football. That's the big part that stinks. And you've got, I would say April. You've got the end of March Madness. You've got the first week of the week or two of the season for baseball. You've got the NBA playoffs and hockey playoffs about to begin. Yeah, I don't know, Combs. Maybe the more I think about it, maybe you're right. Maybe it is this next month and a half. That was a terrible answer by me. Always think
1: Kevin
0: I don't know.
1: Gausman
0: I
1: just
0: always,
1: got hurt.
0: who just got hurt?
1: Kevin Gausman
0: What did he, why is
1: had a
0: he?
1: play where nobody was covering third, and Bush throws the ball to third, and Gausman tries to dive. Well, he does dive, and he tags the runner out, and he hurts himself on the dive, and now he's leaving the game.
0: Oh man. And what was Kevin Gausman lining up to be in that rotation for the playoffs?
1: It's still the to be determined. For me, you don't go out and trade for him unless he's your number one. I think he's been good enough to be the game one starter. That could still be Matthew Boyd, because Matthew Boyd's been really good here the last couple of outings as well. But he's either your one or your two. Man, I hope they're just being precautionary with him here in the sixth inning, and taking him out, because, oh my God. Anyway, yes, that was a stupid answer by you, and yes, this is the best month and a half on the sports calendar. I mean, you got football, NFL football, you've got college football all weekend long. You got the heat of the Major League Baseball pennant chase right now, where every single night we've got four or five games with huge playoff implications. And then after that, starting next week, you've got the playoffs. Playoffs? Yeah, playoffs. You got the play Major League Baseball playoffs starting with you, and you still got football on Thursday, you still got football on Saturday, football on Sunday. It's the best time of the sports calendar over the next month and a half. Plus, you got basketball and hockey ramping up, which I can't wait for hockey. Like I it's To me, this is the best month and a half of the sports calendar, bar none. Look, I think that the NFL playoffs are fantastic. I love it. I love watching the Super Bowl, but there's nothing else going on in January. It's a bunch of basketball games, where nobody's playing because nobody cares about the regular season in the NBA. You've got college basketball, but I don't care about freaking Pitt versus North Carolina State in January, and there's nothing else going on. And then in February, stuff starts to sort of ramp up. I mean, you start to get excited about spring training, but there might not be any spring training this year. And then what? I mean, you're talking about what?
0: Yeah,
1: Daytona? Like,
0: I'd like to change my answer. I think you're right. I think it's this next month and a half, because it has to be a time where there's both NFL and college football, and so it's either the NFL playoffs and the college football playoff, which is January, but at that time, like NBA and NHL, and I'm a diehard NBA fan. Those are kind of like the worst parts of the season in January. Like leading up those few weeks leading up to the trade deadline and the All-Star break, I feel like that's when teams really don't give that much of a crap. And there's no baseball. So, yeah. And you have college basketball beginning in this next month and a half. So, yeah, I'd say when you have both the NFL, college football, you have baseball playoffs and the start of the NHL, NBA season and college basketball season. All right, Combs, you've convinced me. I will forever have that take now that mid-September to the end of October, best month and a half of the sports calendar. You got me. You convinced me on one thing, finally.
1: I
0: Congratulations.
1: can't even enjoy it because I'm worried about Kevin Costner.
0: Yeah, you're depressed right now. Let's take a quick break. When we come back, maybe we get to some more hot or cold, or Combs can just weep in the corner. Sean Payton has some damn nerve. I'll tell you why when we come back. 310-840-4910. That's producer Brandon Combs. I'm Pat Boyle. 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
2: 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Just how the scriptwriters drew it up? 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

0: WGM Tonight After Dark with Pat Boyle is back.
1: Come on now. ATL, where are you at? Dirty Birds fans, where are you at? It's a big night tomorrow. Season feels like it is firmly on the line when the Atlanta Falcons go to Lambeau Field to take on Jordan Love and the Green Bay Packers, who have been far from convincing in the first 2 weeks of the season. But ATL, it is time for the Penix God. It is time for Michael Penix to make his season debut. After tearing his ACL last November, Penix is back tomorrow night. And as somebody that's been holding on to whatever last little bit of Michael Penix stock is out there, I feel incredibly excited about this kid tomorrow and the prospects of this season turning around. It has been an absolute nightmare for the Atlanta Falcons through the first 2 weeks of the season. They brought in Tua as an insurance policy in case Michael Penix wasn't ready to go to start the season, and he wasn't. Well, the only problem is Tua wasn't ready to go either. He was dealing with a stiff back in training camp, and then a couple of days before the week one opener against the Steelers, looked like he threw out his back on a routine throw in practice. They called it a strained oblique. And so the Falcons, just a month after signing Cooper Rush, were forced to start him with undrafted free agent Jack Stram, the only other quarterback on the roster. And Cooper Rush could not have been worse in the first two games. They lose by 7 against the Steelers, even though, I mean, that was more so about Pittsburgh just not being able to put them away than anything else. And then they get obliterated on Sunday at home against the Panthers, 34-3. It was one of the worst displays of football I've ever seen in my life. And so I know there's a lot of Falcons fans that were just clinging to anything they could use for hope, for fuel for the rest of this season. But the Penix God, he's got the cape on. He's ready to deliver. And I'm going to double down on it here. I know they've looked terrible through the first 2 weeks. We know how much quarterback play can change everything. I still think the Falcons win the NFC South because I think Michael Penix is about to have a baller-ass season. A baller-ass season is on the cards for Michael Penix. I have been behind the Penix God since his time at Washington, since his time at Indiana. But really, when he put the Washington Huskies on the map and took them all the way to the national title game, I said, this kid's special. This kid's got every throw. This kid's got the arm strength. He might not have the mobility at the NFL level, and he has since torn another ACL. But his pocket presence, his maneuverability in the pocket, the arm strength, the poise, the clutch. And you saw a glimpse of it last year. Don't try to pretend like you didn't. Don't call me up and tell, oh, Michael Penix has never been good. Michael Penix has never done anything. Poppycock. That's BS. That's a straight up lie. Because Michael Penix helped lead the Falcons to a resounding, dominant, double-digit victory last year against Josh Allen and the Buffalo Bills. Michael Penix played pretty damn well against the New England Patriots, who went on to go to the Super Bowl last year. They lost by a point, and Penix thoroughly outplayed Drake May. Had a quarterback rating of over 100 in that game, or passer rating, excuse me, and threw for 3 touchdowns and no interceptions and no turnovers. Michael Penix, whose season was cut short because of the torn ACL, he's back, and the Falcons are going to be back. Now, I don't know if they win this game because their defense has some issues, and they're missing pass rushers. And Deshaun Hand has since gone on IR, and Samson Ebukam is already ruled out, and Jalen Walker is out for the year, and James Pierce is suspended. Billy Bowman looks like he might make his season debut tomorrow night, but A.J. Terrell, their best corner, is on injured reserve. Like, they've got issues. This Falcons team has issues. But the offensive talent, the firepower, with the best running back or the second best running back in football, and Bijan Robinson, and Drake London, and Kyle Pitts, and a decent, very decent offensive line. Penix is going to keep the Falcons close in this game tomorrow. They're going to be able to put up points against a shoddy Packers defense. And I can't wait to see what the rest of the year holds for Michael Penix and the Falcons. But it is now or never. It is now or never. And I say now or never, like it's this year or he's done. Because if he doesn't perform, I mean, the Falcons are 0-2. Now, they have a somewhat soft schedule. But if I'm dead wrong about Penix, and the Falcons go 3-14, 4-13, you know, again, they do play the Saints. They're in the NFC South. So they get to play the Saints twice. They play the Buccaneers twice. They play the Panthers again later this year. They play the Browns. They play the Vikings, the Commanders. They play Tampa. There are some very winnable games. But if things go sideways, the Falcons will be drafting another quarterback at the end of this season, without a shadow of a doubt. Kevin Stefanski is in year one. They will be getting a new quarterback. So it is now or never for Michael Penix. But he did say, quote, being healthy is what I was targeting. I was never no week-to-week thing. It was being healthy. Whenever I felt like I can go out there, get out all of that soreness and get stronger each and every day, that's what it was always about. Once I felt healthy, it felt like I was ready to go. I'm never going to sit out if I'm healthy. I knew I wasn't where I needed to be the first 2 weeks, and now I feel like I'm where I want to be, so that's why you'll see me up this week. And the Falcons are going to be up tomorrow. I don't know if they win the game, but they'll score enough points with Penix at quarterback to keep it close against the Packers. 310-840-4910. Back with more. I'm Pat Boyle. 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
16: 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Open phone lines here for the final hour. Anything you want to talk about, we have touched on a ton. We'll also continue to get you updated on the biggest baseball games of the night with just 5 days left to go in the regular season. Playoffs start on Tuesday in the wild card series. Playoff spots up for grabs, including that National League wild card, the AL West, and in the AL Central. So we will continue to keep you posted on some big baseball games here tonight. But anything else you want to discuss, anything heading into week three in the NFL, anything heading into week four in college football, 310-840-4910. You could call, you could text 310-840-4910. You can also hit me up on Twitter at PatBoyle44. Okay. One of the big games I'm looking forward to is Monday night. We've talked about it a little bit already, but Eagles-Bears Monday Night Football at Soldier Field in Chicago. The Eagles are 2-0. The Bears are 1-1, coming off that loss on Sunday at home to the Vikings, where they only scored 3 points. And Caleb Williams injured his hamstring towards the end of the game. Tyson Bagent came in. Bears had a chance to win the game. They couldn't. They also had a field goal blocked in that game. At worst, probably should have sent it to overtime. If they don't get a chip shot field goal blocked, they would have had another chip shot field goal to try to send the game to OT. Caleb Williams, I still don't believe he's been officially ruled out, but I mean, it is basically 99.9% chance he's not playing. He is doubtful. It is the official injury designation. Caleb Williams is doubtful to play, but anybody with a brain knows it is either going to be Tyson Bagent, their backup, or Case Keenum. Now, here's the thing. We found out it was stunning news on Monday, not only the Caleb Williams injury, which turned out to be a lot better than it initially looked, which I could say the same about Jackson Dart and the Giants. But then the stunning news was that Tyson Bagent entered concussion protocol. He wasn't at the Bears facility today. He was placed in concussion protocol Tuesday. So that makes it pretty unlikely that he's going to be available for Monday's game. I mean, even if, I guess if Tyson Bagent were to somehow clear concussion protocol tomorrow or Friday, but there's like a minimum amount of days you have to be in concussion protocol and you have to pass. So it's looking like, for all intents and purposes, that it's going to be the 38-year-old Case Keenum, who did work with the first team offense at practice today for the Bears. Case Keenum has not played in an NFL regular season game since 2023. That's right. It's been 3 years since Case Keenum appeared in an NFL game, and that was only for two games, or one and a half, really, that season with the Houston Texans. That was the rookie season for C.J. Stroud, during which I think he got hurt for that one game. That was it. Yeah. It was like one and a half games he got hurt for. So Case Keenum played week 15 and week 16. Before that, you got to go back to 2022 when he played a couple of games with the Buffalo Bills in mop-up duty. Keyword, played. Case Keenum has not been a regular player in the NFL since 2021 when he started a handful of games for the Cleveland Browns. And really, he hasn't gotten a legitimate crack since 2019 with the Washington, whatever the hell they were called at that point. I think they were still the Redskins. So, Case Keenum is most likely going to be the Bears starting quarterback on Monday night. And is it just for one game? I think Bears fans hope that it is. Worst case scenario, it would be Tyson Bagent the week after that, and then maybe Caleb Williams will be back for week 5. And I'm just double checking the Bears' schedule here to see if they have any extended or mini buys or anything like that. They don't. They would have a mini buy from week 7 to week 8. At that point, I would definitely hope that, considering it was a 2 to 4 week diagnosis from Ian Rappaport, that Caleb Williams would be back well before week 8. But week 5 at the Packers, October 11th, that seems like a pretty ideal date right now for a lot of Bears fans. So until then, Ben Johnson on Monday night, and most likely the week after that, is going to be calling plays for the first time in his career for a quarterback that was not the number one overall pick. And that's facts. That's not me just saying that. In his few seasons as the Lions offensive coordinator, Jared Goff played every game. And since last year, taking over as the Bears head coach, Caleb Williams played every game. Jared Goff, former number one overall pick. Caleb Williams, former number one overall pick. And obviously both of those guys' careers had some peaks and valleys. Jared Goff gets to a Super Bowl and gets basically shut out by Bill Belichick and the Patriots. The Lions tell him, hey, we don't think we're going to win a Super Bowl with you. They trade for Matthew Stafford. The Rams do, and they win. But Jared Goff has been, up until last year, he had been just as good, if not better, than Matthew Stafford, statistically wise. And Jared Goff, I think Jared Goff is the 9th best quarterback in the NFL. He's had 4 straight seasons with 4,400 passing yards or more, and the guy averages like 32 touchdown passes a season. Yes, he's got great talent around him, but it's still the point stands. He's an awesome, great quarterback. Top 10. Caleb Williams' rookie season was basically nothing short of a disaster. He didn't play well, but they had Matt Eberflus as his head coach. Matt Eberflus, as everybody likes to call him. And an offensive coordinator that reportedly didn't watch film with him enough. And so as soon as Ben Johnson got here last year, everything changed and everything clicked. But Caleb Williams was the number one pick coming out of USC for a reason. So right after week 1, when the Bears score 59 points, you have a lot of people saying, oh, wow, Ben Johnson, he's a prophet. He's right. They're going to have the greatest offense in NFL history. That's what he said. And surely that's what it will be. The Bears come back for that stunning win against the Packers in the playoffs last year. They had their chances to beat the LA Rams and go to the NFC title game, but they didn't. But what a year one it was for Ben Johnson. And surely year two, they're just going to continue to ascend, and they're a Super Bowl contender. Well, our friends at BetMGM thought otherwise. They had them as the 3rd best team in the NFC North, a lot of that being because of the defense. The offense, I think, will be good and will continue to be good when Caleb Williams plays quarterback, but historically good? Top 5 in football all year long? No matter how mediocre the defense might be, the Bears will get to the NFC title game. The Bears will win the NFC North. I've had my doubts. I think they missed the playoffs, partly because I don't think the offense will be elite or historically good enough to overcome what I think is going to be a middle of the pack, if not bottom half defense. And I think a lot of people are very quick to pin all of the Lions' successes the last couple of years on Ben Johnson when last year, Dan Campbell fires or essentially strips the play calling from his offensive coordinator. And honestly, I always forget his name. John Morton? Yeah. John Morton. Very forgettable. One of the most forgettable play callers probably in NFL history. I had to check what he's doing now. He's the offensive pass game coordinator for the Broncos. Dan Campbell took the play calling duties away from John Morton middle of the season last year, and Dan Campbell was like, yeah, screw it. I'm going to call the plays. I'll do it. I'm the head coach. I'll call the plays. And the Lions offense was top 5. Number 5 in yards per game, number 5 in points per game, which they've been for like 5 years in a row now. It's the Lions defense that has been costing them, that cost them a playoff spot last year, and that is costing them a pretty rough start to the season this year.
17: despite the fact that they're 1-1. I mean, they could not, literally could not stop Josh Allen and the Bills. I have a couple of my friends say, wow, man, the Lions miss Ben Johnson. No, they don't. No, they miss Aaron Glenn. And so how much success for that Lions offense was attributed to Ben Johnson when the year after that, Dan Campbell takes away the play calling from the OC midway through the season and they still finish as a top five unit? Ben Johnson, in his time with the Lions, had Jared Goff, had Amon-Ra, had J-Mo, had Jahmyr Gibbs, had Sam Laporta. Last year, Ben Johnson had a healthy Caleb Williams, former number one overall pick. DeAndre Swift, a rookie in Kyle Manungai, who is awesome. Another seventh round Rutgers rookie running back. That is fantastic. Colston Loveland. Rome Odunze. DJ Moore. And I know Bears fans were running DJ Moore out of town, but he still had a pretty decent season last year. Point is, he had a talented offense, and he has a talented offense. He's got plenty of weapons. But now this is the first time as in Ben Johnson's career as an NFL play caller that he will not have a former number one overall pick under center. It is the first time you can make the argument in his career as an NFL play caller that Ben Johnson is facing true adversity, that he has the chips stacked against him, that he now has to get uber creative, that he now has to win a ball game with a backup quarterback or a third string quarterback. It is the first time where Ben Johnson's counterparts on defense know exactly what he's going to do. And he is creative. And he has done a lot of great things revolutionizing offense over the last couple of seasons and all the trick plays that the Lions were famous for. And the great running schemes, the outside zone run schemes, and the misdirections and the stretches that the Bears have become known for. But this is the first time I'm going to make the argument that Ben Johnson's counterpoint, it's Vic Fangio on Monday night, knows exactly what he's going to be running. Knows exactly the type of plays and the type of game plan that he's going to employ. And this would be a tough game plan for any NFL head coach, regardless of the weapons that you've had or the past success. Like you have 38-year-old Case Keenum playing for the first time in 3 years.

0: football right now. And let me just take you back to Sunday. And there were plenty of excuses to make for Ben Johnson. Coming off of 59 points, how could they only score three? How could they only score three against the Minnesota Vikings? Well, Mother Nature, it's terrible. Terrible weather, raining, windy, all game long. Caleb Williams, he injured his hamstring. You can't expect to score with Caleb Williams not in the game. Only, again, let's not forget that Caleb Williams didn't exit the ball game until there was 7.5 minutes left to go in the game. And the Bears still only had 3 points. And they barely had over 250 yards of offense. And a defensive coordinator in Brian Flores that Ben Johnson had had a lot of success against in the past, despite his blitz madman, blitz packages, and blitz schemes. And so, if Caleb Williams finishes the game, did the Bears score 10 points? I mean, they wasn't a good day of offense for them. And now you're going up against a really good Eagles defense in primetime. Yes, it's at home. Yes, you'll have the crowd on your side. Yes, it doesn't look like Mother Nature will be that terrible. But if Ben Johnson can go and orchestrate a game plan on offense that works, where they, even if they put up 17 points, I think that's a win. And if the defense can hold up their end of the bargain and the Bears can win this game and Ben Johnson has this team prepared and motivated with an offensive game plan that, again, works enough with Case Keenum playing quarterback, then I'll tip my hat right here. Here is the preemptive hat tip that will belong from me to Ben Johnson on Tuesday's show if they're able to pull off this win. I don't think it's going to happen, and I think that over the offseason, there was a lot of glazing of Ben Johnson. And after week one, there was a lot of glazing of Ben Johnson. And after 59 points, they turned around and put up three. And now, again, for the first time in his career, he's going to have to operate with a quarterback that isn't a former number one overall pick, with weapons that all of a sudden don't jump off the screen to you. And so we'll see how he handles that test. I would think the first thing is getting Colston Loveland more involved. A guy that was incredible at the end of last season and so far through two games has one catch for 3 yards. And I know Ben Johnson has talked about so far, well, you know, again, it doesn't matter. It matters about the matchup. It's a week-to-week thing. Ben Johnson has made it clear he's not looking to appease guys like Brad, Colston Loveland fantasy owners, or Roma Dunze fantasy owners, or Luther Burden fantasy owners. He's looking to do what works. And look, in week one, it worked. If Colston Loveland has one catch all season and the Bears put up 59 points every week, who gives a damn? Who gives a rat's ass? But last week on Sunday, when Colston Loveland doesn't have a catch or has one catch for 3 yards and the Bears only score 3 points, well, all of a sudden, yeah, maybe you need to make a better effort to get your star tight end involved in the game plan. So you got a great matchup on Monday night. I can't wait. And I can't wait to see how Ben Johnson does with what I think is his first legitimate test as a play caller in the NFL. 310-840-4910. That's the number to call. That's the number to text. You can hit me up on Twitter at PatBoyle44. We'll come back. We'll get you some baseball scoreboard updates. And also, why John Sumrall will prove this is a new swamp. I'll explain when we come back. I'm Pat Boyle. This is BetMGM Tonight on Westwood One Sports.
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0: MGM tonight, Westwood One Sports. I'm Pat Boyle. Phone number to join the show, 310-840-4910. That's 310-840-4910. Let's get you a scoreboard update on a big night in the major leagues. First off, welcome back, Shohei Ohtani. First at bat since being activated off the injured list, and Ohtani hits a single to right field. Dodgers and the Padres scoreless in the bottom of the first. The Dodgers have already won the NL West. At worst, it looks like they will be the 2 seed in the National League. Yes, I believe they have at worst the 2 seed locked up because the Braves only have 93 wins. The Dodgers have 97, and I believe they do have the tiebreaker over Atlanta. Either way, one more win for the Dodgers, and they'll definitely be the 2 seed, but they're still chasing the Milwaukee Brewers. We're not only the number 1 seed in the National League, but home field advantage throughout all of the postseason. So still some meaningful games for the Dodgers. Last start of the regular season for Yoshi Yamamoto. But for the Padres, every game is critical for them. Heading into the night, we had a 3-way tie for the 3 wild card spots between the Cubbies, the Padres, and the Phillies, with the Diamondbacks chasing all of them, hoping that at least one of those teams loses out. That's really the Diamondbacks' only chance. And they're beating the Rockies 4-2 in the bottom of the seventh. They already got one team to lose tonight. The Phillies lost to the Brewers 4-1. The Cubs are losing to the Marlins 3-2 in the top of the ninth. And again, Padres, Dodgers scoreless in the bottom of the first. So we might have all three of that 3-way tie in the NL wild card. All three could lose tonight. And that would be music to the Diamondbacks' ears. Meanwhile, we've got 2 American League divisions coming down to likely the final day of the season. In the AL West, Astros and the Rangers entered the day tied for first place. And wouldn't you know it, the Rangers are about to lose to the New York Mets again. 7-2 Mets in the top of the ninth. Meanwhile, the Astros scoreless with the Mariners in the top of the second. Barring a miracle in the bottom of the ninth, the Astros, for at least the next 2 hours, will be a half game in front of the Rangers in first place in the AL West. And if they beat the Mariners, they'll be a full game up. And in the AL Central, where the Guardians entered 1 game ahead of the White Sox, the Red Sox blanked the Guardians 1-0. But the Kansas City Royals help out the Guardians and beat the White Sox 5-4. Thanks to a Michael Garcia double in the seventh inning. That was enough. So the White Sox lose and the Guardians lose. Nobody wants to win these divisions. I'm convinced. And yet the freaking Yankees, who have 91 wins, are going to have to play the Red Sox and then the Rays. And these teams, who are barely scrapping to be above 500, are going to play each other, and one of them is going to be in the ALCS. Terrible. Terrible, terrible, terrible. Earlier, Chris Sale punched out 10 Reds batters, got to 200 strikeouts on the season, and then the Braves end up walking off the Reds in the 10th inning. Thanks to a Mauricio Dubon infield single. It is Mauricio, right? Yeah, Mauricio Dubon. But again, Braves already locked up the NL East, and they are all but solidified to be the 3 seed. And they'll have home field advantage in the 3-6 wild card series. And that's it. So PCA for the Cubs, one more update on that game. They need one batter to reach in the bottom of the ninth so Pete Crow Armstrong can get up. He's going to win the MVP, but he's also looking to go for the 40-40 club tonight. He's already got 45 bombs. He's got 39 stolen bases. So I guess in a world where the Cubs get a runner past first base when PCA is up, if he can get on with a single and either get runners at the corners or drive in the game tying run and PCA is on first base, he would have a chance to steal. But they got to get a runner on first before you hope for anything else. All right, 310-840-4910. You can hit me up on Twitter again at PatBoyle44. We have some tweets coming through. We'll get to them in just a bit. But first, We touched on it earlier. We asked our guy Joe DeLeon about it, our college football insider. And I know it's only Wednesday, but I know these quotes surfaced on Monday. But I feel like we're kind of, you know, the anticipation has built here enough. Ole Miss, Florida, at the Swamp on Saturday. It's going to be electric. And it's at 3:30 p.m. Eastern. It's the ABC game in that nice, beautiful afternoon window. It'll go up against Iowa, Michigan. It'll go up against Utah, Iowa State. It'll go up against the end of Notre Dame, Purdue. So Iowa, Michigan will be a big one for sure, but this will have millions of eyeballs on it. The Gators are back. The Swamp is back. John Sumrall is proving, and I think will prove on Saturday, why this is a new Swamp. Why Florida football fans are as excited as they've been since Urban Meyer's been their head coach. That's the level of excitement right now in Gainesville. That's the kind of crowd you're going to see at Ben Hill Griffin Stadium at the Swamp on Saturday afternoon when they welcome in Trinidad Chambliss and the number 4 Ole Miss Rebels high off that win against Lane Kiffin and LSU last Saturday night. And yes, Trinidad Chambliss, I believe he is the best quarterback in all of college football right now. He should be the Heisman front runner. But man, don't dispatch what Aaron Filo has done for Florida so far. He hasn't been exceptional, but he's been good enough, and he has just given away to Jaden Baugh time and time again. The junior running back that in 3 games already has 458 rushing yards and 8 touchdowns. Ran for 162 on 26 grown man carries against Auburn last weekend in Auburn with 3 touchdowns to get the win. And so you've got Florida's defense, who did give up 39 points to Auburn. They've definitely got some question marks. They gave up 21 in week 1 against FAU. Byron Brown for Auburn threw for 271 yards last Saturday against Florida. So, like, Trinidad Chambliss wouldn't surprise me if he has another monster game. But I think Ole Miss's defense is going to be under attack by Jaden Baugh and the Florida run game, which is not, it's not just Jaden Baugh. Now, he is the bell cow, and he is incredible, and he's one of the best running backs in football. But Florida's also got another great running back in that room called Duke Clark, who's already got in 3 games as the number 2 running back on 20 carries, has 133 yards and 2 touchdowns. So it's Trinidad Chambliss versus a shaky Florida secondary, and it's Jaden Baugh in the Florida run game against an Ole Miss run defense that is there to be had. And the big question is, can Ole Miss rebound from that emotional high? Can they poured out everything to beat Lane Kiffin. Weeks of preparation. That was their national championship game. Now, again, they play several of the ranked teams throughout the year. So, like, but that was their first massive test. How do they respond? They have to go on the road to Gainesville, where it is a hostile swamp. This isn't the Billy Napier Florida days where the crowd would probably lose interest by the second or third quarter because the team stunk. Now, this Florida team has moxie. This Florida team's got a great running game. This Florida team is tough as nails, and they've got a great head coach in John Sumrall. I think Florida wins the game. I think they're rightly favored. Now, it's sharp as hell, because Ole Miss is the very trendy pick right now. Trinidad Chambliss is on everybody's front page and at the top of everybody's list for the best player in college football, and that's true. But this is a very tough turnaround in a very tough place to play as is, and you've got a rejuvenated fan base in Florida that I feel like is going to bring it. And I love the quote from John Sumrall, by the way. So this was back on Monday. He was asked about being favored in this game, and he said, quote, "There's a lot of good drugs out there." Which just that quote on its own is phenomenal. Basically said, hey, yeah, how do you feel about being the favorite in this game? And he goes, there's a lot of good drugs out there. He said, I didn't even know the favorite deal, but whoever is doing that, I don't know. They haven't watched the tape. They've got the best quarterback in college football. I think he's a dude. They've got a lot of great weapons, and so we've got a lot to work on. Florida is one win away from their first 4-0 start since 2019, though. And John Sumrall, for the incredible, exceptional coaching job that he did the last couple of years at Tulane, rightfully got this job. And the 2 years before that with the Troy Trojans. 12-2, then 11-2, then 9-5 with Tulane, then 11-3, and into the college football playoff. I think John Sumrall is a phenomenal head coach. And I think in his first big test with his first big school, I think he's going to prove it. I'm back in Florida to win this game, but I'm not doubting Ole Miss and Pete Golding and Trinidad Chambliss. I'm not doubting their ability to be able to bounce back, to be able to recollect themselves after such an emotional game last Saturday. And a much different team in LSU. I'm more so just, I'm bought in on Florida. I'm bought in on John Sumrall. I'm bought in on the Gators. 310-840-4910. So that's an electric, I'll have the dual screen going on Saturday between that game and between Iowa, Michigan. 310-840-4910. Heartbreaking loss for the Cubs just now. Game-ending double play. Game-ending double play with Pete Crow Armstrong on deck. And they pinch hit Carson Kelly for Miguel Amaya, and he rolls into a double play. So, the Phillies lose. The Cubs lose. The Padres could be in sole possession of the number 4 seed by the end of the night. They're scoreless with the Dodgers in the bottom of the second. 310-840-4910. We'll get you some more baseball updates when we come back, and we'll have some final thoughts on this Wednesday night show. I'm Pat Boyle. This is BetMGM Tonight on Westwood One Sports.
1: Who's the best team in the NFL? Is it Buffalo, San Fran, or KC? How about the champs in Seattle? They're all off to a 2-0 start, along with Cincy, Philly, Minnesota, and Las Vegas. Just how the scriptwriters drew it up? Westwood One Sports.
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0: Last chance to get in on the phones at 310-840-4910. You can also hit me up on Twitter at PatBoyle44. I responded to the video that our social media team put out on Aaron Judge intending to play in the wild card series. And we've got... Well, let me find the tweet. I just had it. Let me find it here. I quote tweeted, I said, my life has meaning again. Don't let me down, Judgy. And Tim at Name Dropper says, you think they really play him if he's not 100%? And I said, yeah, if he's, let's say, 80%, I think he's playing. There are the risks. Of course there's risks. You know, a listener texted in before and said, oh, be prepared for a ruptured Achilles. Like, thanks. Thank you. Appreciate that. That's definitely what I want in my mind. If Aaron Judge does indeed come back to play against the Boston Red Sox game one on Tuesday night. Now, the big question is, if he does play, is he DHing or is he in right field? Because that's kind of a dilemma. Like, if Judge is not 100%, then you're going to have him DH. And you're going to force either Ben Rice or Luis Garcia out of the lineup. Because Ben Rice is the everyday DH for the Yankees. Now, you could put, so you'd either put Ben Rice at first base, or you would take Ben Rice out of the lineup and Luis Garcia would play first base. And Helio Ramos would play right field. Now, it depends on who the Red Sox end up throwing. Because what I would assume the Red Sox pitching rotation for October to look like is probably Sonny Gray, Ranger Suarez, and Peyton Tolley. And Garrett Crochet looks like he's going to be ready to come out of the bullpen, but again, not starting. So if it's the righty, I would think Ben Rice has to be in the lineup. And Luis Garcia Jr., again, I mean, he hits 285 against righties, so like you're in a predicament. If it's a lefty, you know, you got two lefties to choose from. Luis Garcia Jr. hits 235 against lefties. Ben Rice hits 253 against lefties. If it's Suarez, or when it is Suarez and when it is Peyton Tolley, then it's probably Ben Rice in the lineup at first base and Judge DHing. If it's a righty, can you take Ben Rice out of the lineup just so that Judge can DH? Ben Rice has 40 home runs on the season. 41 home runs and nearly 100 RBIs and a 900 OPS. He's been one of the best hitters in the American League this year. So yes, there are risks. I would love for Judge to play right field like he normally does. I'd love for Judge to be 100%. I would love for Aaron Judge to have never gotten hurt, but here we are. So yes, there are risks that are involved, but I would say if he has the DH, I would still rather Aaron Judge with barely any playing time in the last couple of months in the lineup than not in the lineup. 310-840-4910. Let's bring in producer Brandon Combs because Combs, that was a tough loss to watch for the second straight night as a Cubs fan here. A little instant post-game analysis. Your Cubbies lose to the Marlins. They had a chance to clinch a playoff spot for the second straight night. They failed to do so. Padres tied with the Dodgers in the bottom of the second, and the Diamondbacks are beating the Rockies. So, you know, we're getting to the final days of the season here, and, you know, you got a weekend set in Fenway, which who the hell knows where it's going to be played, when it's going to be played. Cubs are making things pretty difficult for themselves, and right there in that ninth inning, you get the leadoff guy on, and Craig Counsell doesn't try to bunt him over to ensure that PCA gets up, and of course, Carson Kelly pinch hits into a double play to end the game, and PCA gets left on the leadoff in the leadoff circle. So that's another tough one.
1: Yeah. And you hit the nail on the head. I mean, you as soon as Pedro Ramirez leads off that inning with a single, like the number one priority has to be moving him over to second. And you don't do it with Dansby Swanson. Okay, fine. Then you heard all last night, they should have pinch hit Amaya. Amaya's the best bunter on the team. All right, well, Amaya's already in the lineup. At that point, then you bring him in. And sure, you're giving up an out, and then there's two outs, but then you've got the MVP coming to the plate with a chance to either tie or win the ball game. Like that, I just don't understand. And I know you don't like to give away outs and all of this other stuff. You're down by one run against a really bad Marlins team, which you shouldn't be down by anyway. And you haven't hit for two freaking days. 21 runners left on base for the Cubs in 2 days against the Marlins. It's inexcusable. So you can't hit, you can't score runs. So get the guy over and let the one guy in your lineup that you know can hit and can't get runs across the plate. And you bring him up, you guarantee the fact that he is getting to the plate. It just, I don't understand the mentality sometimes when Craig Counsell does some stupid stuff. He just
0: You wanted to say something else there.
1: Yeah, y'all. There's a lot of things I want to say here. It's you can't be the highest paid manager in baseball and not make those calls. It's inexcusable. And for me as a Cubs fan, look, I still think that obviously I believe the Seattle. I don't think they're losing out. I don't think Arizona's winning out. They're going to the playoffs. But one, damn it, I want to be at Wrigley next Wednesday watching a playoff game. But for two, like, you should want to be at Wrigley. You should want to be playing home games in the playoffs. And you're allowing things like this. I mean, just common sense baseball to continue to put yourself in a position where you're going to need other teams to lose in order for you to get there. Against really bad teams. It boggles my mind sometimes being a Cubs fan. It just does.
0: Yeah, I don't blame you. That seemed pretty cut and dry there. Leadoff guy gets on. PCA is now in the hole. You gotta find a way to get him at the plate. And he pinch hits. He doesn't have Dansby Swanson bunt. And he pinch hits Carson Kelly, and he rolls into a double play to end the game. Like, I get Carson Kelly pinch hitting for Miguel Amaya, like you said. You say better pinch hit Carson Kelly, but I mean there's that risk. I mean, he hits the ball on the ground. It's a guaranteed double play. He's got no wheels. How do you not do everything in your power to get PCA up at the plate there? Doesn't make sense. Doesn't make any sense, and that's why.
1: If you're Carson Kelly, the one thing you can't do is roll into a double play. So why are you swinging at a pitch that is good that you're just going to pound into the ground? Like you make him throw to you. You make him throw strikes to you, and you try to get something in the air at the very least.
0: Before we get to one final item on hot or cold, let's get to a couple of text messages here. Neil from Vancouver checks in and says, Patty, the AL West is brutal. The Rangers and Astros are still neck and neck, and they're below 500. What the hell is going on? Neil from Vancouver says, I'm currently on the East Coast. Hard to watch this show from this side. That's all right, Neil. We appreciate you, brother. Yeah, we've talked about it. The Rangers lose to the Mets tonight, so they're 78-80, and the Astros are scoreless with the Mariners in the third inning. I mean, the winner of that division is probably going to be under 500, or at best, 81-81. That is horrible. Horrible. Yeah. And finally, Mr. Positive tweet texts in and says, Pat, go Bills. It's my birthday today. Hope workout went well. The workout did go well. Today was chest and tries, which is always a great day for me. Tomorrow will be legs. Tomorrow will be brutal. But hey, it's the legs that feed the wolf, Mr. Positive. I know you know that. All right,
1: happy birthday.
0: I'm going to tee. Yeah, and happy birthday,
1: Mr.
0: Positive.
1: You were so enthralled with talking about your workout there that he asked about your workout that you forgot it was his damn birthday.
0: You're right. Well, and sometimes my mind, I got 8,000 things on my mind. So I was ready to get into some hot or cold here for the final 2 minutes. Happy birthday, Mr. Positive. Thank you for texting. Combs, let me tee you up here. If the Cubs or Yankees are eliminated in the wild card round, you will root for chaos and the winner of the AL West, hot or cold?
1: Hot. I always root for chaos if my team's not in. I always root for chaos. I love chaos in sports. It's just fun. And to sit there and watch a team below 500, find a way to win a World Series would be amazing. It'd be better than watching the Dodgers win it for the third time in a row. Sorry, Lee. And it would just be better than watching any of these other teams with these high priced payrolls and all of this. It would just be fun to watch a team that wasn't good all year get on a roll and find a way to win the World Series. So hot. Yeah. If the Cubs aren't going to do it, and if I will be happy if the Yankees win, but I never root for the Yankees. If the Cubs aren't in it, I'm rooting for the AL West.
0: I cannot do that. If it's the Astros, sorry, cannot, will not refuse to root for the Astros. I mean, come on, Combs, you watch this team cheat their way to a couple of championships and
1: not this
0: they
1: team.
0: Still have Altuve. As long as Altuve's on
1: all
0: this
1: right,
0: team,
1: so one
0: never.
1: Guy.
0: Yeah,
1: the whole coaching staff is gone, and 99% of the roster is gone. You wouldn't be happy for the AL MVP. You can't root for the AL MVP. You can't root for anybody else on this team because, one, they cheated a long time ago.
0: Yes.
1: So do you never root for the White Sox to win because they threw a World Series in 1917?
0: They were the Black Sox. I mean, it was a completely different team, and it was 100 years ago.
1: No,
0: maybe
1: they were
0: 100
1: the White
0: years
1: Sox.
0: Up.
1: They called them the Black Sox because of the scandal. They were still the White Sox.
0: Oh, God.
1: Tell me you didn't know. Tell me you knew that.
0: No, I knew that. I knew that. We don't have any time. We have to get out of here. I knew that. Thanks to producer Brandon Combs. Thanks to video producer Monty.
1: You didn't know.
0: Thanks to Lita Lapp in our Westwood One studios. Thanks to Brad Evans. Thanks to Chloe Pratt, Max Sheedy, and Zach Kroll. I'm Pat Boyle. Big Thursday tomorrow. The Penix God is back for the Falcons. Linnell Willingham is up next for Westwood One Sports Night. We'll see you tomorrow at 6 p.m. Eastern right here at MGM Tonight.
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0: the way, you've been here for 20 years, or in the NFL for 20 years, and it's the exact same to the point where you think they have a Connor Stallions somewhere planted in your facility?
1: You know, can I ask a question, Denton? We have to go down this rabbit hole. As competitive as these dudes are in the NFL, you don't think there's a team taking advantage?
0: Oh, I know there is.
1: You know,
0: like one of the reasons why I feel like Sean Payton was so upset is because he probably got someone doing the same thing.
1: He immediately goes, hold on.
0: Someone is clearly stealing because this is the exact same tactic that somebody in our organization might be using. I mean, he is so confident in his ability as a head coach that they stunk against Mike McDonald, and his first thought was, he's clearly stealing my things.
1: Yeah, my plays. Yeah. We got our ass whooped. First thing he thinks is, not that we're not good enough. He must got our plays. I think it's crazy, though, man. Like, it's something that's talked about amongst media members a lot. Like, in terms of, like, media members get pissed low-key because everybody wants to go viral on social media. And the fans got no consequences for real. If we record while we're at training camp, we get our credential revoked. The fan could break the rule. They might get asked to not come back the next day. But like,
0: I mean, we get yelled at for tweets. And by the way, real quick correction, they did play week one. So for whatever that's worth, they did play week one. But like we get snapped at for tweets. There's so many tweets that I had to delete at Commanders Camp because it exposed too much information. Granted, I'm not giving away trade secrets. Like, I'm not getting in-depth informations or anything like that, but there are just certain things that PR decides, well, this crosses the line. I mean, you talk about, you know, certain organizations. You know what's crazy? Have you seen any footage of Max Crosby and Kirk Cousins fighting? It was like the biggest story in training camp. You can very easily keep things off the internet. Those two dudes fought. Kirk Cousins. Kirk O'Coles. Kirk O'Chains. I mean, come on.
1: I think to your point, like, you could definitely, you can regulate what's recorded when there are no fans there, though. Like, when I think when the fans come there, like, there's a legitimate conversation to be had with that. How, you can't govern all those damn fans.
0: Well, yeah, I mean, you can.
1: There aren't enough.
0: Isn't gonna
1: it's
0: be
1: hard.
0: A great PR. You got to spend money to do it.
1: Yes,
0: you got to invest the resources into getting this proper security measure. Because right now, I mean, you can speak to more because you went to more. But like for the Commanders, they got like college kids holding up signs that say, "Please don't record."
1: Who the hell's gonna listen to that?
0: And they're bouncing them up and down as if it's like a 1980s infomercial.
1: The Giants got this blonde chick that don't play around. I mean, she was on her like fourth cup of coffee, and that phone comes out, tap on the shoulder. She gets real up close and personal with you. She's polite, but she's not playing. I was stunned at Giants camp, dog. You know what was crazy? I went from Giants camp to Steelers camp the next day. Steelers camp, you can record whatever you want. Literally whatever you want. I was able to stand next to TJ Watt during individual drills. Like, I was in line up next to do the damn drill. So, training camp culture and the access that each team gives their beat in media members is totally different everywhere. It's going to make you all laugh, the team who had the most lax coverage, lax rules during camp. Think about the places that I went on my tour. I went to Philly. I went to Washington. I went to Baltimore. I went to New York. I went to Cleveland. Was all the Jets. Who do you think got the most lax security?
0: Well, I mean, Pittsburgh clearly is up there, but my guess is going to be your favorite team, the Cleveland Browns.
1: The Cleveland Browns. Brother, if you want, you go stand in the end zone and record. Stand right behind the huddle and record if you wanted to. They were very lax. And this was the shocker. Even with Pittsburgh, right, there was, like when they went to 11-on-11, it was a no-shooting period. It was similar to how Washington does, where you can shoot during Indy, but you can't shoot during a team period, right? The Browns, dude. I was like, just looking around, keeping my head on the swivel. You wonder why you're seeing Mary Kay Cabot and them get full plays on social media for Cleveland. They don't care up there. It's a totally different culture. But here is the thing that I want to get to, and I want to open up the phones on this at 310-840-4910. I'm under the belief that every NFL team should have the same shooting rules at camp. Because if you don't, it provides a competitive advantage for other teams. There should be a universal set of rules for how media members have to cover training camp throughout the NFL. It should not be up to the discretion of each individual PR team.

0: That should be a NFL mandated rule. The question is this, though, at 310-840-4910. Should fans be allowed to post training camp footage on social media? 310-840-4910. Should fans be allowed to post training camp footage on social media? And then on the other side of the break, I also want to get into this angle of it as well. Was Sean Payton's reaction threatening to go to the NFL league office over this? Was his reaction to the Seattle Seahawks tactic, was it over the top? 310-840-4910. Your call's next here on Westwood One Sports Night. 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
1: 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Just how the scriptwriters drew it up? 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

0: as drawing or something like that. But I do think it should be something where, you know, not everybody can come. Make it, if you add some exclusivity to it, it makes it worthwhile. I appreciate the call, Chuck. 310-840-4910 is the number. What about like a raffle for training camp? That sounds whack, right? A raffle?
1: No, I think they already do that.
0: So you don't just get to show up?
1: No, I think, yeah. I mean, I guess it's different at every spot, but like for the Commanders, you got to have like tickets.
0: And then they
1: do tickets
0: special...
1: are free, I believe, but you're like in a raffle to get the tickets. I don't know what every operation does. I've only been to theirs, but that's how it's done. And then you have the season ticket days and friends and family day, and you give us a lot of money, so here you can come day, like all these different things.
0: You're famous, so we'll allow you to be here today.
1: It's like, oh, you're Wale, please come. You can hang out please here, get to talk with Linnell Willingham, you know.
0: About to say, man, Lamont Roach was at camp, dude. It was, wasn't KD at camp last year, didn't?
1: Last year, not this year.
0: Yeah, last year. We've gotten to see some things going out in the Mando.
1: By the way, for the phone thing, for at least the way that a comedy show works, mm-hmm. you put it in a bag and you keep the bag. And then they have an apparatus. They have an apparatus that unlocks the bag, so it's not like they hold it. It's still with you. So like in the event where you have an emergency, you can contact someone. Hey, like, can you unlock my phone? I gotta make a call. Or hey, my son is sick, or something like that. So it's not like it's a bunch of people that get paid $20 an hour that are holding 4,000 phones.
0: You know what? Now that I know that detail of it all, that's the solution right there. Just make them put them in bags. That's it. But then, bro, you've been out there at Camp Benton and your phone done the overheating bit. It'd be hot as hell out there.
1: Yeah, so, like, that's between you and God.
0: Between you and a bag. Between your phone being inside of a bag, young, like, that's...
1: Because it is a bag that is not clear. Because right. That would defeat the purpose of it. You're like, I'm just filming through the clearness. Now, the metaglasses, you can't do. Like, there's no way to police metaglasses unless you are up in somebody's grill.
0: But... Are there such thing as prescription metas?
1: I mean, I think the meta thing is more so just a frame. Like, if you're recording it, I think it's more the frame of the lenses. Or not the lenses itself, like, can't the frame you just, of the glasses.
0: Can't you just say no metas allowed? What's it called? The Giants were doing that. They made,
1: You could. I don't know what they... See, I don't know what meta glasses look like. I am from the 1990s, so I just have regular glasses. That's really funny when you say that. I am from the 1990s.
0: There's a member of the Commanders beat who I'm not going to name because, like, that would be such a hop. But, like, know that they're finessing. Know that they're finessing with the vision apparatus. 310-840-4910 is the number here on Westwood One Sports Night. 310-840-4910. Was Sean Payton's reaction to the Seattle's Seahawks tactic over the top? And then, do you believe that fans should be allowed to record and post video from NFL training camp? We'll get into our Westwood One Sports Night pressure cooker coming up here in a second. Alex is in Chicago. I want to check in. What's going on, Alex?
2: Hey, how's it going?
0: Going swell, man.
2: Good. So, for one, Sean Payton hasn't called a significant play call since 2009. He has one Super Bowl ring, one Super Bowl appearance, and everyone regards him as better than sliced bread. What are we doing?
0: Yeah.
2: And for two, every Sunday, all I hear is, this is brought to you by DraftKings, now legal in all 50 states. So, yes, people should be allowed to record because they're wanting to get the best props on all these players. They want to see how these players are coming out of camp.
0: Al, that's not fair, though, because every person doesn't have the same access to this. To training camp and things of that nature. So now we're providing a competitive advantage for betters?
2: Nothing in life is fair, but if they're going to shove it down our throats, people want an edge. If that's how someone's going to get their edge to the next parlay.
0: I hear what you're saying. Now, that is probably the most intriguing argument for it. What do you mean you got your phone? I just drafted Brian Fantasy. I got to see what it is or what it ain't.
1: Can I be honest? I have two comments in response to that. First mm-hmm. and foremost, we love our partners at DraftKings here. Yeah. Secondly, that if that is the reason,

0: every NFL team would allow that because every NFL team is going to be like, a commoner doesn't know what's happening.
1: Yeah.
0: Like, the reason this is an issue is not because, like, fans themselves are recording. It's because coaches can go get the recording. It's the people that actually know and understand what they're seeing. I mean, I don't know if we talked about this, Leno. I'm on a list of the Raiders scouting department. They, like, added me to, someone added me to this list during training camp. It was, like, Commanders, whatever. It just labeled Commanders. But I'm like, who is, you know, XYZ? And I click on the profile, and it's a scouter for the Raiders. So he locked it. He put me on this Twitter list. Now, I don't really tweet video
1: to
0: because
1: see
0: he
1: things.
0: Can. But he wants to get an idea of what's happening in Washington. By the way, the Raiders and the Commanders don't play this year. But he's just getting prepared. So, like, these coaches are constantly doing this.
1: Wow. But it's a dirty world. And Sean Payton, of all people, knows this. You think Sean Payton's ass ain't cheated before? I mean, come on.
0: Well, yes, we know he has. You're also probably on a list. Like, I don't know if you can check what list you're on, but you're probably on some coaching staff's list in, like, Minnesota. It's like, hey, lists. I want to know what I have on Washington.
1: Your list. Does it show Discover? No, I don't think I'm on any list. I'm trying to look. You haven't created or followed any lists. 310-840, you made the list. 4910. This is a fascinating conversation on the phones. I do want to continue taking your calls on this. I do want to enter the Westwood One Sports Night pressure cooker as well as we move throughout this 1 a.m. hour on the East Coast. Last call for phones at 310-840-4910 on this topic, at least. Do you think the NFL fans should be allowed to record training camp footage and post it on social media? Do you think a competitive advantage is being gained from other teams throughout the NFL? Sean Payton seems to think so. He was about to accuse the Seahawks of Spygate-level cheating, threatening to go to Roger Goodell at the league office because the Seahawks were using Broncos fans' footage from training camp to scout Denver two seasons ago. Should fans be allowed to record at camp, and is Sean Payton tripping and over the line? Your calls on that next. This is Westwood One Sports Night. 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
1: 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And the Friars lead 6-0.
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0: the NFL season. If you're just joining us, my list is as follows. At four, I have the Colts. At three, I have C.J. Stroud. At two, I have Bucks head coach Todd Bowles. And at one, I have a man that I used to call Baby Jesus. I used to refer to Justin Herbert as Baby Jesus, dog. He's at number one, the dude that's under the most pressure as we get geared up for week number three of the NFL season. 310-840-4910. I did the weird bit where I like knocked the call screener off the page. That sucks. Let's go to Ahad or Ahmad. Is this Ahmad in Los Angeles? What's going on?
1: Hey, what's going on, brother?
0: What's up, dude? How you doing, man?
1: Hey, Raiders, my friend. I was at the game when we whooped Justin Herbert's ass.
0: So you're saying they're under pressure because they won? I'm confused.
1: Oh, sorry. If you're asking, well, I'm worried for if you're going for Justin Herbert, I'm worried for your boy Justin Herbert, man. He was.
0: You're worried? Joking. He's not my boy. You got to pay attention, brother. I credit y'all all the time with being the smartest sports talk radio on this in America. I don't know if y'all taking the night off. It's my last night before the weekend. Maybe y'all feeling like it's y'all Friday too. Y'all pay attention, brother. I appreciate the call. 310. There's too many people waiting online to get into this damn program for y'all to come on the phones bull jiving. Corey in Baltimore. I know Corey ain't coming crazy. Corey, what's going on, brother? Lock it in, man.
2: What's happening with you, big dog?
0: What's going on?
2: So my thing is, yeah, you got it right, but I got them one and two. I don't know who's one. I don't know who's two. So I say the Chargers and the Colts. Damn right. Yeah. So my question to you is, do you think little brother Jim is taking a bite out of big brother's John Apple and restricting McDaniel from the plays? Now, you got two gurus that's supposed to be on the offense. Do you think Justin Herbert is confused as far as when plays call him when McDaniel's in the air talking about run this, and then you got Jim coming through there saying, no, you run this. You know what I'm saying?
0: Too many cooks in the kitchen, because what you saying?
2: Exactly, man, because it's like, I don't understand all that, man. You know what I'm saying?
0: But so what you're trying to do, Corey, is what all these damn prognosticators and TV analysts try to do. The boy is so damn talented, Corey. I don't care for him because I hate the way he gets gassed up by people. But, man, I can't deny it. If you were to act, get on your knees and pray to the Lord and say, Lord, build me a quarterback. He looked like Justin Herbert. Man, he walks off the bus looking like the dude.
2: Yeah, true.
0: We're all trying to find an explanation for why he's been extremely average since 2023.
2: I don't know, bro. But the only thing I can say is his first 3 years in the league, he played for that contract. He played for that. So he was in a mix to get that money. So they paid him.
0: No, for sure. You know he but earned now, the deal. Now, bro, I think it was the most passing touchdowns ever as a rookie. He threw for 5,000 yards, I believe, in year two. He had a good start.
2: Yeah. But also, before I get up out of here, hey, man, what the hell is you doing driving a Hyundai Tucson, man? You look like Charlie the Tudor Camp riding that, man. What's going on with you, brother?
0: Hey, man, I got to get in where I fit in, Corey. You see what time of night you're listening to me at now, bro.
2: Oh, man.
0: Put your damn clues together.
2: You're my guy, I know, yo. But you don't belong in that, brother. We're going to get a GoFundMe, man. You need a Santa Fe, baby.
0: Hey, I appreciate you, dog.
2: Have a good night,
0: bro. At least get a Santa Fe, man. 310-840-4910 is the number. We will preview Thursday Night Football, plus get the Denton's Burning questions. We're going to go rapid fire on the phones because I don't want to feel bad leaving anybody out. 15 seconds or less. Who's under the most pressure in the NFL going into week number three? Dan is in New Jersey. Real quick, Dan, 20 seconds or less. Who you got?
3: All right, mine's a three-part deal all on the Steelers. We got Omar Khan, we got McCarthy, and Rodgers. All three of them. Khan with the Porter situation. I don't know if you heard McCarthy say that he thinks he might have put too much on the team last week, which is absolutely nuts. And I don't know if it will be, but it should be. If Rodgers don't play better real quick, his final farewell tour is going to end real soon. Lots of new things.
0: Dan from New Jersey bringing a strong. John's in Atlanta. John, what you got, brother? 30 seconds or less.
4: Man, it got to be Michael Penix. I'm tired of seeing that do-rag and everything else. If he don't show up Thursday night, he's out of, I'm telling you, he's a Dollar Tree toy. He's always broke. So let's put a dollar on the back of him and throw him in the trash so I can feel like I lost something. That's my take on it.
0: Appreciate you, Johnny. Shane is in Cleveland. What's up, Shane?
5: One obvious and one not so obvious. The obvious is CJ Stroud. Listen.

0: He came into the league the same time as Bryce Young did. All he has done since he came into the league was regress. If you look at Bryce Young, every year he's progressed. So now every comparison to him and Bryce Young is outplaying him.
1: For sure.
0: All right? So now if you
1: I got to let you run, brother. Let's go to Jason in Indianapolis. Jason, what's going on, man? Did y'all just be that geeked up to talk to me? Did y'all just, I mean, y'all are terrible, young. Who did I just call on? Jason in Indianapolis. What's up, Jason?
2: Jason in Indianapolis. Yeah, I'm here. Hey, I agree with you.
1: Just make sure you don't cuss, man.
2: Oh, I'd never cuss. So anyway, Mr. Man with the voice, I agree with you 100% that the Indianapolis Colts should be higher on the hot seat because this game is going to determine whether Steichen or Ballard keeps their job because they can't lose another game or they have to make the playoffs.
1: For sure. And they're getting, and I appreciate the call. Real quick on Indianapolis, for those of you that are not familiar with the set of circumstances that they currently face. They balled out and played well against Kansas City. Well enough to win, too. They're 0-2, though. They got the Texans coming up Sunday. Then they go across the pond to take on the Commanders. Then they take on Pittsburgh, Tennessee, Minnesota. It feels like for Indy, the schedule really gets tough in the end of November and the beginning of December. They just got to hover around 500, man. I think the Colts, they showed me something on Sunday night just by, you know, how that offense was able to move the football against KC's defense. And I feel like Kansas City's defense is one of the more formidable groups in the NFL. 310-840-4910. Last call, Mike in Hollywood. What's going on, Mike?
3: How you doing tonight?
1: Doing good, brother. How you doing? Real quick. Who's under the most pressure as we get geared up for week three?
3: Buffalo Bills have the most pressure on them. They're favorites in the AFC. You know, and they, you know, they're 0-4 in the Super Bowl. I can't imagine how there could be more pressure on the team.
1: I feel that. It feels like everybody's on Buffalo right now across the country. I appreciate the call, man. 310-840-4910. We'll get you a Thursday Night Football preview. Plus, our guy Denton Day will get off his most burning questions for week number three of the NFL season. That's next here on Westwood One Sports Night.
4: The Chargers, Texans, Bucks, and Colts are among playoff hopefuls with the dreaded 0-2 start. Can any of those teams turn it around and beat the odds to make the postseason? Westwood One Sports.
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1: I don't think even a Bears fan is going to come up in here and say, hey, Rome, come on now. 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
1: 14 games under 500 on June the 24th. By that point, Chad Tracy had replaced Alex Cora. This is what the goal was. Find a way into the postseason and then see what happens. And now we're going to be in the see what happens stage. And I think it'll be if they don't win this series next week, they won't have a home playoff game in Boston for 8 seasons in a row, which is an absolute embarrassment.
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0: It's not like it's a bunch of people that get paid $20 an hour that are holding 4,000 phones.
1: You know what, then? Now that I know that detail of it all, that's the solution right there. Just make them put them in bags. That's it. But then, bro, you've been out there at Camp Benton and your phone done the overheating bit. It'd be hot as hell out there.
0: Yeah, so, like, that's between you and God.
1: Between you and a bag. Between your phone being inside of a bag, young, like, that's...
0: Because it is a bag that is not clear. Because right. That would defeat the purpose of it. You're like, I'm just filming through the clearness. And the Meta glasses, you can't do. Like, there's no way to police Meta glasses unless you are up in somebody's grill.
1: But are there such thing as prescription Metas?
0: I mean, I think the Meta thing is more so just a frame. Like, if you're recording it, I think it's more the frame of the lenses. Or not the lenses itself, like, the frame of the glasses.
1: Can't you just say no Metas allowed? What's it called? The Giants were doing that. They made,
0: You could. I don't know what they... See, I don't know what Meta glasses look like. I am from the 1990s, so I just have regular glasses. That's really funny when you say that. I am from the 1990s.
1: There's a member of the Commanders beat who I'm not going to name because, like, that would be such a hop. But, like... Know that they're finessing. Know that they're finessing with the vision apparatus. 310-840-4910 is the number here on Westwood One Sports Night. 310-840-4910. Was Sean Payton's reaction to the Seattle's Seahawks tactic over the top? And then, do you believe that fans should be allowed to record and post video from NFL training camp? We'll get into our Westwood One Sports Night pressure cooker coming up here in a second. Alex is in Chicago, though. I want to check in. What's going on, Alex?
2: Hey, how's it going?
1: What's going on? Going swell, man.
2: Good. So, for one, Sean Payton hasn't called a significant play call since 2009. He has one Super Bowl ring, one Super Bowl appearance, and everyone regards him as better than sliced bread. What are we doing?
1: Yeah.
2: And for two, every Sunday, all I hear is, this is brought to you by DraftKings, now legal in all 50 states. So, yes, people should be allowed to record because they're wanting to get the best props on all these players. They want to see how these players are coming out of camp.
1: Al, that's not fair, though, because every person doesn't have the same access to this, to training camp and things of that nature. So now we're providing a competitive advantage for betters?
2: Nothing in life is fair, but if they're going to shove it down our throats, people want an edge. If that's how someone's going to get their edge to the next parlay.
1: I hear what you're saying. Now, that is probably the most intriguing argument for it. What do you mean you got your phone? I just drafted Brian Fantasy. I got to see what it is or what it ain't.
0: I get that. I have two comments in response to that. First and foremost, we love our partners at DraftKings here. Secondly, if that is the reason, every NFL team would allow that, because every NFL team is going to be like, a commoner doesn't know what's happening.
1: Yeah.
0: Like, the reason this is an issue is not because, like, fans themselves are recording. It's because coaches can go get the recording. It's the people that actually know and understand what they're seeing. I mean, I don't know if we talked about this, Leno. I'm on a list of the Raiders scouting department. They, like, added me to this list during training camp. It was like Commanders, whatever. It just labeled Commanders, but I'm like, who is, you know, XYZ? And I click on the profile and it's a scouter for the Raiders. And so he locked it. He put me on this Twitter list. Now, I don't really tweet video but he wants to get an idea of what's happening in Washington. By the way, the Raiders and the Commanders don't play this year. But he's just getting prepared. So, like, these coaches are constantly doing this.
1: Wow. But it's a dirty world. And Sean Payton, of all people, knows this. You think Sean Payton's ass ain't cheated before? I mean, come on.
0: Well, yes, we know he has. You're also probably on a list. Like, I don't know if you can check what list you're on, but you're probably on some coaching staff's list in, like, Minnesota. It's like, hey, I want to know what I have on Washington.
1: Your list. Does it show Discover? No, I don't think I'm on any list. I'm trying to look. You haven't created or followed any lists. 310-840. You made the list. 4910. This is a fascinating conversation on the phones. I do want to continue taking your calls on this. I do want to enter the Westwood One Sports Night pressure cooker as well as we move throughout this one.

0: a.m. hour on the East Coast. Last call for phones at 310-840-4910 on this topic, at least. Do you think the NFL fans should be allowed to record training camp footage and post it on social media? Do you think a competitive advantage is being gained from other teams throughout the NFL? Sean Payton seems to think so. He was about to accuse the Seahawks of Spygate-level cheating, threatening to go to Roger Goodell at the league office because the Seahawks were using Broncos fans' footage from training camp to scout Denver two seasons ago. Should fans be allowed to record at camp, and is Sean Payton tripping and over the line? Your calls on that next is Westwood One Sports Night. 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

0: Damn right. Yeah. So my question to you is, do you think little brother Jim is taking a bite out of big brother's John Apple and restricting McDaniel from the plays? Now, you got two gurus that's supposed to be on the offense. Do you think Justin Herbert is confused as far as when plays call him, when McDaniel's in the air talking about run this, and then you got Jim coming through there saying, no, you run this? You know what I'm saying?
1: Too many cooks in the kitchen, because what you're saying?
0: Exactly, man, because it's like, I don't understand all that, man. You know what I'm saying? But
1: so what you're trying to do, Corey, is what all these damn prognosticators and TV analysts try to do. The boy is so damn talented, Corey. I don't care for him because I hate the way he gets gassed up by people. But, man, I can't deny it. If you were to ask, get on your knees and pray to the Lord and say, Lord, build me a quarterback. He looked like Justin Herbert. Man, he walks off the bus looking like the dude.
0: Yeah, true.
1: We're all trying to find an explanation for why he's been extremely average since 2023.
0: I don't know, bro. But the only thing I can say is his first 3 years in the league, he played for that contract. He played for that. So he was in a mix to get that money. So they paid him.
1: No, for sure. You know he but earned now, the deal. Now, bro, I think it was the most passing touchdowns ever as a rookie. He threw for 5,000 yards, I believe, in year two. He had a good start.
0: Yeah. But also, before I get up out of here, hey, man, what the hell is you doing driving a Hyundai Tucson, man? You look like Charlie the Tudor Camp buying that, man. What's going on with you, brother?
1: Hey, man, I got to get in where I fit in, Corey. You see what time of night you're listening to me at now, bro.
0: Oh, man.
1: Put your damn clues together.
0: You're my guy, though, yo. But you don't belong in that, brother. We're going to get a GoFundMe, man. You need a Santa Fe, baby.
1: Hey, I appreciate it, dog.
0: Have a good night,
1: bro. At least get a Santa Fe, man. 310-840-4910 is the number. We will preview Thursday Night Football, plus get the Denton's Burning questions. We're going to go rapid fire on the phones because I don't want to feel bad leaving anybody out. 15 seconds or less. Who's under the most pressure in the NFL going into week number three? Dan is in New Jersey. Real quick, Dan, 20 seconds or less. Who you got?
2: All right, mine's a three-part deal all on the Steelers. We got Omar Khan, we got McCarthy, and Rodgers. All three of them. Khan with the Porter situation. I don't know if you heard McCarthy say that he thinks he might have put too much on the team last week, which is absolutely nuts. And I don't know if it will be, but it should be. If Rodgers don't play better real quick, his final farewell tour is going to end real soon. Lots of new things.
1: Dan from New Jersey bringing it strong. John's in Atlanta. John, what you got, brother? 30 seconds or less.
3: Man, it got to be Michael Penix. I'm tired of seeing that do-rag and everything else. If he don't show up Thursday night, he's out of, I'm telling you, he's a Dollar Tree toy. He's always broke. So let's put a dollar on the back of him and throw him in the trash so I can feel like I lost something. That's my take on it.
1: Appreciate you, Johnny. Shane is in Cleveland. What's up, Shane?
4: One obvious and one not so obvious. The obvious is C.J. Stroud. Listen, he came into the league the same time as Bryce Young did. All he has done since he came into the league was regress. If you look at Bryce Young, every year he's progressed. So now every comparison to him and Bryce Young is outplaying him.
1: For sure.
4: All right. So now if you
1: I got to let you run, brother. Let's go to Jason in Indianapolis. Jason, what's going on, man? Did y'all just be that geeked up to talk to me? Did y'all just, y'all are terrible, young. Who did I just call on? Jason in Indianapolis. What's up, Jason?
5: Jason in Indianapolis. Out, yeah, I'm here. Hey, I agree with you.
1: Just make sure you don't cuss, man.
5: I'd never cuss. So anyway, Mr. Man with the voice, I agree with you 100% that the Indianapolis Colts should be higher on the hot seat because this game is going to determine whether Steichen or Ballard keeps their job because they can't lose another game or they have to make the playoffs.
1: For sure. And I appreciate the call. Real quick on Indianapolis, for those of you that are not familiar with the set of circumstances that they currently face. They balled out and played well against Kansas City. Well enough to win, too. They're 0-2, though. They got the Texans coming up Sunday. Then they go across the pond to take on the Commanders. Then they take on Pittsburgh, Tennessee, Minnesota. It feels like for Indy, the schedule really gets tough in the end of November and the beginning of December. They just got to hover around 500, man. I think the Colts, they showed me something on Sunday night just by you know, how that offense was able to move the football against KC's defense. And I feel

0: like Kansas City's defense is one of the more formidable groups in the NFL. 310-840-4910. Last call, Mike in Hollywood. What's going on, Mike?
1: How you doing tonight?
0: Doing good, brother. How you doing? Real quick. Who's under the most pressure as we get geared up for week three?
1: Buffalo Bills have the most pressure on them. They're favorites in the AFC, you know, and they, you know, they're 0-4 in the Super Bowls. I can't imagine how there could be more pressure on the team.
0: I feel that. Feels like everybody's on Buffalo right now across the country. I appreciate the call, man. 310-840-4910. We'll get you a Thursday night football preview. Plus, our guy Denton Day will get off his most burning questions for week number three of the NFL season. That's next here on Westwood One Sports Night.
2: The Chargers, Texans, Bucks, and Colts are among playoff hopefuls with the dreaded 0-2 start. Can any of those teams turn it around and beat the odds to make the postseason? Westwood One Sports.
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0: And Bill Haberman, the United Football League, going to be moving one of its teams to Centerville Bank Stadium in Pawtucket for the start of next season in April.
1: We're going into markets that are merging, that are growing, that have good population, good fan bases. It's one of the smallest states, but it's big on personality.
0: NFL's Mike Poulos is the name, logo, team colors, all to be unveiled next month. Chili Fenway Park last night, Sonny Gray, 6 scoreless innings, win number 18. The Red Sox edged the Guardians 1-0. In the Bronx, Big Ben Rice, couple of home runs, 40-41. Yankees route the Rays 9-2. Bad news, meanwhile, confirmed across the river. Jackson Dart going to miss the rest of the season. He will have season-ending knee surgery. 6 games scheduled tonight across Rhode Island. It is Friday Night Lights Eve for high school football. Bruins, their next-to-last preseason game of the year tonight on the road at Philly against the Flyers.
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0: And Bill Haberman, the United Football League, going to be moving one of its teams to Centerville Bank Stadium in Pawtucket for the start of next season in April.
1: We're going into markets that are merging, that are growing, that have good population, good fan bases. It's one of the smallest states, but it's big on personality.
0: NFL's Mike Propolis is the name, logo, team colors, all to be unveiled next month. Chili Fenway Park last night, Sonny Gray, 6 scoreless innings, win number 18. The Red Sox edged the Guardians 1-0 in the Bronx. Big Ben Rice, couple of home runs, 40-41. Yankees route the Rays 9-2. Bad news, meanwhile, confirmed across the river. Jackson Dart going to miss the rest of the season. He will have season-ending knee surgery. 6 games scheduled tonight across Rhode Island. It is Friday Night Lights Eve for high school football. Bruins, their next-to-last preseason game of the year tonight on the road at Philly against the Flyers.
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23: 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And the Friars lead 6-0.
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0: Bill Haberman, the United Football League, going to be moving one of its teams to Centerville Bank Stadium in Pawtucket for the start of next season in April.
1: We're going into markets that are merging, that are growing, that have good population, good fan bases. It's one of the smallest states, but it's big on personality.
0: The NFL's Mike Propolis is the name, logo, team colors, all to be unveiled next month. Chili Fenway Park last night, Sonny Gray, 6 scoreless innings, win number 18. The Red Sox edged the Guardians 1-0 in the Bronx. Big Ben Rice, couple of home runs, 40 and 41. Yankees route the Rays 9-2. Bad news, meanwhile, confirmed across the river. Jackson Dart going to miss the rest of the season. He will have season-ending knee surgery. 6 games scheduled tonight across Rhode Island. It is Friday Night Lights Eve for high school football. Bruins, their next to last preseason game of the year tonight on the road at Philly against the Flyers.
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7: And it is a great day to be alive on Westwood One Sports, Thursday night football tonight. I know one of the two teams has yet to actually win a game through 2 weeks, but I think it might be must win for both. We'll talk plenty of Falcons, Packers this morning here on the show. Chris Mack in for Nick Costos today here on Westwood One Sports. Thank you so much for joining us. Whether you're listening to one of our hundreds of affiliates live across North America, whether you're inside the Westwood One Sports app or the Odyssey app, or listening on Sirius XM channel 260, we appreciate you being with us this morning. Right up until noon Eastern, we got you getting prepared for, like I said, Thursday night football. All the biggest storylines as we get ready for week 3 of the NFL. Week 4 of college football is upon us, and it's actually a fairly stacked slate. I mean, maybe not any of the huge LSU Ole Miss-style marquee matchups, but a lot of just really solid matchups that could have some really big impact, not just immediately, but down the line as we start to build towards the college football playoff later this season. We'll talk all sorts of ball. Odyssey NFL insider Brian Baldinger going to join us at 11 Eastern today here on You Better You Bet, presented by BetMGM. Also, you want to talk ball? Let's talk a guy that's been coaching ball in the same spot for more than a quarter century. Kirk Ferentz, Iowa head coach, going to join us here in the first hour of the show as well. Huge matchup for the Hawkeyes. Heading to the Big House in Ann Arbor. They've gotten off to a strong start, but this is, let's just be honest, no disrespect, is a step up in weight class. Regardless of what you think of Michigan and what their record should be or anything like that, they handled Oklahoma, and now Iowa, who all of a sudden has found some offense, has their traditional Hawkeyes defense looking as it does most years, heads to Michigan with a quarterback getting his first big start on the road. A ton to talk to with Kirk Ferentz. A ton to talk about with Kirk Ferentz when we talk to him in about 30 minutes here on Westwood One Sports. Obviously, quarterback injuries are at the top of the list when we talk the NFL getting ready for week 3. We've got an international game on the slate this week to discuss as well. And oh, by the way, there are just 4 games left in the baseball regular season, and there are still some things to figure out. So a little later, we will quickly go around the horn and update you on where everybody sits with the final weekend of the MLB regular season just about upon us. But let's get to the 5 biggest stories of the day. Right off the top, we call it the high five.
8: 5.
9: Immediately started pounding the ground. The entire medical staff surrounded him, helped him into the tent, putting no weight on that left leg.
7: Melissa Stark on Sunday Night Football on NBC talking about the Alec Pierce injury against the Chiefs. And now Alec Pierce is on IR. This kind of flew under the radar just a little bit yesterday with all the Jackson Dart news out there, and we'll get to Dart in just a moment here. But, man, when are the Colts ever going to win again? Their losing streak just bleeds out a little bit longer every single week. And, yeah, you've got Jonathan Taylor, but you can't hand it to him 30 times every week. Love Jonathan Taylor. I do. But they just don't have the depth at receiver. I will still never understand, although he's injured right now in his new home, why the Colts were so quick to trade Michael Pittman this offseason to the Pittsburgh Steelers. I get it. They had to make room for contract extensions and options that were being picked up. They wanted to pay Alec Pierce. But I said this during the offseason. Respectfully, Alec Pierce is a boom or bust kind of guy. Josh Downs is the guy that lines up in the slot and picks you up 7 yards when you need six. It's not an untalented receiving core they have in Indy. It's just not very deep. And now you're going to ask more out of Laquon Treadwell. Hold on to the ball. I know it, but still, hold on to the ball. And you're going to ask Tyler Warren to have an even bigger impact. I love Tyler Warren, but is he going to get you the big plays down the middle of the field? Probably not. Again, the Colts' receiving core, if you want to include Warren in there and the tight ends, is filled with guys who, hey, you need six on third down. All right, I got plenty of guys to throw to. But the big play threat that Alec Pierce presented is not there. And without that big play threat of Alec Pierce, this offense can very easily get bogged down in having to put together 12, 13, 14 play drives to end up in the end zone or put any points on the board at all. And the last thing you want to see as a Colts fan is the possibility of running Jonathan Taylor into the ground. Don't do that, because once you do that, then you really got nothing on offense. Next.
8: Four.
10: No team had ever ended a losing streak of double digits by beating a top 10 team until today.
7: That's the final call of Oregon's loss 2 weeks ago in Stillwater to Oklahoma State. Dave Pasch on ESPN. And Oregon, you know what? They got back on track last week. They beat Portland State 84-0. Oh, that's fun, isn't it? Dylan Raiola even got some reps in the fourth quarter. It was 70-0 by the end of the third quarter. They dog-walked them. That's what Oregon is supposed to do to Portland State. But Oregon was not supposed to lose to Oklahoma State 2 weeks ago. And because of that, the way their schedule is stacked, with a late season trip to Columbus still out there on the horizon, and I would presume a loss waiting there, we'll see how both teams are playing by that point. It makes Saturday in LA a must win, a season saver. If you're Oregon, you cannot go down to the Coliseum and lose to USC on Saturday night. You can't. It's non-negotiable. And here's the problem. I think it's possible. Oregon's ranked 20th right now, USC 12th. This is a massive early season Big Ten matchup for those teams that we consider sort of on the second tier behind Ohio State and Indiana. We thought Oregon would be on that first tier. But if you want to talk about teams on that second tier in the Big Ten who may have a shot at a playoff spot later in the year, Michigan, obviously, Iowa, Penn State, USC. Oregon is now on that tier. And a second loss this early in the season, when they've still got a trip to Columbus on the horizon, would spell doom and gloom for their playoff hopes in a year where Dante Moore came back, not just to dodge the Jets, but presumably to take a run at a national title. Next.
8: Three.
11: Robinson in the backfield, play fake to him, and Cooper will keep it with some bootleg action, and Lippity put his nose down, but he fumbles the football, and it's out, and it belongs to Carolina.
7: Oh, Cooper Rush. We barely got to see the beginnings. We barely got to scratch the surface of just how bad you could be. Tim Brando on the call on Fox last week. Cooper Rush fumbling on the first play of the game. Michael Penix Jr. is back for the Falcons tonight in Green Bay against the Packers on Thursday Night Football. Don't forget, you're home for the NFL, Westwood One Sports. And I don't know if this is going to save the Falcons season, but at the very least, it can't possibly be worse. Right? No, it can't be worse than Cooper Rush turning the ball over every 10 minutes or so. I don't expect Michael Penix Jr. to come back and look like an MVP caliber quarterback. Not what I'm expecting. All I'm expecting is Michael Penix Jr. to just manage the football better than Cooper Rush did. And if he does that and properly spreads it out, do we actually see, I don't know, Drake London get involved? Kyle Pitts involved? More than just Bijan and a prayer for an offensive game plan? I think so. And so we'll break tonight's game down on both sides. We'll break down the Falcons' perspective in about 10 minutes here on Westwood One Sports. Later in the show, we'll break it down from a Packers perspective. Because like I said, I know Green Bay is 1-1, but this feels about as much of a must-win as you can have in week three of the season, especially from Atlanta's perspective, now that they've got their starting quarterback back. Next.
8: Two.
12: My goal is to come back as soon as I can. That's what we're doing right now. So if he says I'm not going to be ready, I got no control over that. I got control over what I can do to try to get back as soon as I can.
7: Aaron Judge yesterday talking about his goal of being back for the wild card round next week against the Red Sox. Of course, Aaron Boone had just said a day or two previous to that, we're probably not going to have him for the wild card round. So they can debate about whether the expectations are that Judge will actually be back and able to play. Maybe just as a DH, don't know, in the wild card games against Boston next week. But I feel like I have to reinforce this again. I've been saying this since July, and I swear I'm not doing it just to lift up the hopes of Yankees fans so that they can eventually come crashing back down. I would never do that. You guys are going to be okay. You are. I know Garrett Cole didn't get through six full innings last night, but he struck out 8 5 2/3. You guys have the starting pitching, okay? I know you're worried about the depth of the lineup and the guys behind the pitchers, and yes, the bullpen. All you've got concerns. Every team does, okay? Every team has some level of concern as everybody's jockeying for position in the final 4 days of the MLB regular season. But you're not jockeying. You have the benefit of knowing you are going to host at least two, if not three, games against the Red Sox next week. You have that benefit. You also have the benefit of knowing that if Aaron Judge is back, you're good. You're going to get past the Red Sox. And then you'll push the Rays, if not beat the Rays, and you'll wind up in the ALCS against whatever's on the other side of the bracket, the Guardians, the White Sox, a team from the West with a losing record. You'll be in there, and maybe even all the way to the World Series. Yankees fans, it's going to be okay. I feel like I have to do this because every time I talk to a Yankees fan for the last 2.5 months, it's been, oh, the sky is falling. The sky's not falling. Judge is going to be back just when you need him. And you're going to at least the ALCS. Write that down right now and save it for freezing cold takes if you want. But Chris Mack, here on Westwood One Sports, is telling you, Yankees fans, on September 24th, with 4 games left in the regular season, you are going to at least be in the ALCS, if not the World Series. The sky is not falling, okay? I know you got to create issues to make yourself feel like, oh, this is terrible. It's not. It's not as terrible as you think it is. Judge is going to be back, and you're going to play deep into October. Finally, number one.
8: One.
13: Tough loss.
14: What's the timeline?
13: Regular season, at least, I would say.
7: John Harbaugh yesterday talking about his starting quarterback, Jackson Dart, being out for at least the regular season. They went on to ask him, well, are you saying that you think he may be able to be back if you get to the playoffs? And he said, well, yeah, you know, it's an inexact science, to be honest. But yeah, that would be the hope, which I think is just darling of John Harbaugh to think that his team is now going to make it to the playoffs with Jameis Winston starting at quarterback. And that's the bummer of it, really. Not that we have to see Jameis play. That's wildly entertaining. Good or bad for Giants fans? I don't care. As just a football fan in general, watching Jameis play, entertaining. But if you're a Giants fan, you're looking at it as, hey, season's cooked, right? Dart's done. Why don't we just punt on this season? Take our ball and go home. Go 5-12, get a top 10 pick, and look to 2027. And I can't blame you for that perspective, Giants fans. I can't, because again, Jameis Winston, entertaining for the rest of us, not so much fun for you, I'm sure. But there are those that still believe, like John Harbaugh does, hey, what are you talking about? We got 15 games ahead of us. Anything's possible. All right. If we're going to work under that assumption, anything is possible now for the Giants. What are their options at quarterback? Because it can't be Jameis for the rest of the year, right? Or can it? If you really think there's an opportunity to hang around and maybe sneak into the playoffs and maybe get Jackson Dart back just in time for those playoff games, what do they do now at quarterback? We'll run down some names in about 45 minutes, some of which, I'll be honest, most of which will make you go, ooh, especially if you're a Giants fan. But we got to explore those possibilities. We have to, with Jackson Dart done for the season. We'll do that at the top of the hour. Chris Mack in for Nick Costos here on You Better You Bet, presented by BetMGM. It is Westwood One Sports. Brian Baldinger going to join us at 11 Eastern. Iowa Hawkeyes head coach Kirk Ferentz joins us in 20 minutes. But coming up next, with the Falcons getting Michael Penix Jr. back tonight, is that enough of a life preserver for an offense that was drowning with Cooper Rush at the helm? We'll talk about it next on Westwood One Sports.
2: Who's the best team in the NFL? Is it Buffalo, San Fran, or KC? How about the champs in Seattle? 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
1: Chris Mack in for Nick Costos today here on Westwood One Sports. There we go. Laura Jimenez with the classic Mark Morrison. I owned that CD single. Now I'm dating myself. Kids, used to be not everything was on your phone, and you actually had to go out and buy music. And yes, I bought a CD single of Mark Morrison's Return of the Mac. I was 15. Leave me alone, man. You Better You Bet is presented by BetMGM. Top of the hour. What are the Giants' options at quarterback now that Jackson Dart is done for the year? Should they just tank the season? Ride it out with Jameis? Go 5-12? Do you think a Harbaugh is going to do that? Really? If they're not going to do that, where else do they look? We'll go over some names, some that may be cost prohibitive, some that may just be a different disaster than what Jameis Winston may be for the next 15 games. All coming up at the top of the hour, 10 Eastern, 7 Pacific, here on Westwood One Sports. Coming up in 12 minutes, Iowa Hawkeyes head coach Kirk Ferentz. They are headed to Ann Arbor to take on the Michigan Wolverines, a massive Big Ten early season matchup. I cannot wait to talk to Coach Ferentz. Like I said, in about 12 minutes here on You Better You Bet. Thursday night football tonight, Falcons 0-2 visiting the 1-1 Green Bay Packers. The Packers 1-1 because Aaron Glenn doesn't know how to manage a clock. Otherwise, they might be 0-2. We'll look at things from the Green Bay perspective a little bit later in the show, because I think there is one, in my opinion anyway, massive storyline that hasn't been talked about enough. I assume it'll get more attention as we lead up to kickoff tonight. But from the Falcons' perspective, you get Penix back. No more Cooper Rush, who was just handing the ball to the opposition. The Falcons are -6 in turnover differential through the first two games. That's because they have turned the ball over 6 times and forced Bupkis 0. So that's how you get -6. Very simple math. 5 of those turnovers, 5, were by Cooper Rush. So at the very least, you're not going to be turning the ball over wildly like you were when Cooper Rush was in the game. Not that Michael Penix is completely immune to turnovers, but it can't be as bad as it was with Rush. This is the first of 3 straight primetime games for the Falcons, which tells me somebody in the league office or at a network said, oh no, this is the year Penix makes the leap. And maybe you're one of those people that still believes that. Now that he's healthy, you still think it's possible. After all,

0: He's got Bijan Robinson. He's got Drake London. He's got Kyle Pitts. Bijan, second in the league in yards after the catch, 119 of them. Not as many last week in just an ugly loss to Carolina. Are the Panthers a legit conversation for a different day? Ugly loss to Carolina, though. He did look really good week one, 170-some total yards between running and receiving against the Steelers in a loss at Pittsburgh. But the Falcons still have the worst point differential in the league through the first 2 weeks of the season. Minus 38. They are clicking at just 24% on third downs. That's third worst in the NFL. 6 of 25. Can Michael Penix Jr. fix all of these issues? Depends what you consider fix. Like, were we driving down the road, our tailpipe dragging because there was some sort of mount for our muffler that popped off? Yes. If we were the Atlanta Falcons, that's what was happening. We were driving along with literally the entire muffler just dragging on the ground, like sparks shooting up. And there were two ways we could fix this, right? Like, we could drive straight to the muffler place and get it fixed, bang, right now with a brand new muffler, tailpipe, whole exhaust system. Or we could make sure we got to work reasonably on time, stop, and use some zip ties to pull that muffler up off the ground and keep the tailpipe from dragging. That's kind of what Michael Penix Jr. coming back is. We're just zip-tying this muffler back up and hoping we get to work and back because, to be honest, we don't even have the money to get this whole exhaust system fixed right now. All we got is zip ties. Michael Penix Jr. is zip ties. It's an odd analogy, but here we are. And if he can just be zip ties for a dangling muffler and not turn the ball over repeatedly. Our guy Kenny, one of our producers in the chat, just said, just play point guard, Mike. Yeah, just distribute the football. He's got more completions to Drake London than any other receiver over the brief course of his career. Feed Drake London. Feed Kyle Pitts. Feed Bijan Robinson. The fact that we're still talking about a team with those three playmakers at their disposal as some sort of laughable afterthought, the fact that I just compared their offense to a tailpipe getting put back together with zip ties tells you everything you need to know about how wildly mismanaged the quarterback situation has been in Atlanta. But we still have the zip ties. So let's, you know what? Let's get that tailpipe up off the ground and let's do just enough. And if there's a team that just enough may be good enough to beat, even if it's on the road on a short week on a Thursday night, it's Green Bay. We'll get more into the Packers side of things a little bit later in the show, but they are a house of cards. And if not for Aaron Glenn completely mismanaging the clock in the fourth quarter on Sunday, they'd be 0-2 as well. But for the Falcons, Michael Penix Jr. back replacing Cooper Rush is just enough. It's just enough. And just enough may be good enough to beat the Packers tonight. Might be, and I'll tell you why, like I said, when we get into the Green Bay perspective a little bit later here on Westwood One Sports. Chris Mack in for Nick Kostos this morning here on You Better You Bet with you up until noon Eastern, 11 a.m. Eastern, 90 minutes from now. The great Brian Baldinger, Baldy's Breakdowns, the best football show, Odyssey NFL Insider. We'll talk to him about some of those teams that could go 3-0, which the 86% chance of going to the playoffs if you start 3-0. Top of the hour at 10 Eastern, 7 Pacific. What are the Giants' options at quarterback now, if it's not just handing the keys to Jameis? But coming up, There are a half dozen ranked matchups in college football this week, and none are more traditionally smash mouth Big Ten football than when Iowa visits Ann Arbor to take on Michigan Saturday afternoon. 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
1: There are a lot of really good games on the college slate in week four. At least half a dozen different ranked matchups in the SEC and the Big Ten. I mentioned Oregon, USC earlier. We'll go through a lot of them in a little less than an hour from now, but maybe the biggest one in, you know, the traditional Big Ten. No disrespect to Oregon and USC, but in the traditional Big Ten, it gets no bigger than Iowa going to the Big House Saturday afternoon. 17 against 18, kicks off around 3:30 Eastern, and really pleased to be joined by Hawkeyes head coach Kirk Ferentz now here on Westwood One Sports. Good morning, Coach. How are you?
2: Great, Chris. Great to be with you.
1: Yeah, thank you for taking the time. Nobody's been doing it longer, man. Literally. This is your 28th season at Iowa, longest tenured head coach in college football. And in this era of immediate gratification, nonstop coaching carousels, NIL, the portal, everything, how have you managed to maintain the same unwavering standard and culture for nearly three decades at Iowa?
2: Yes, that's a really good question. And there are times I allow myself to think about that. And I'm not sure how the hell it happened, quite frankly. But we got off to an auspicious beginning. You know, 28 years ago, we were 1-10 our first year. And ironically, one of the things that interests me about going back to college football, leaving the NFL, was maybe a chance for stability in our personal life. My wife and I are raising five kids. So at one point, we were 2-18. We were building a house, and I had an unsigned contract. Outside of that, everything else looked pretty good. It's amazing we're still sitting here 28 years later, but it's all been good. You know, it's growing up in Pittsburgh, I long admired what the Steelers did. You know, when I was in high school, that's really when they were breaking through with Coach Knoll, and been a real, obviously, a big fan of the organization since that time. And just to watch the way they operate, fortunately, we've been able to duplicate something a little bit like that here, and just feel really pleased.
1: Yeah, and a lot of people don't know, growing up in suburban Pittsburgh in the South Hills, you played at Upper St. Clair High School for the legend, Joe Moore. What does that do? How is that still a part of your DNA as just a football guy? I know you have all those success killer sayings posted up around the complex and the facility. Is that the foundation? Or are those like the pillars of support for everything you do in building the work ethic and everything else that goes into Iowa football?
2: You know, it's really funny how life goes sometimes and how things turn. I actually played for a guy named Bill Merritt. He's really the reason I wanted to get into high school coaching. My sophomore year, I got pulled up to the varsity. Somebody got hurt, and he said something in practice, just a very nice compliment to me in passing. And it made me feel like I was 10 feet tall. And I went home that day, and I made up my mind I wanted to be a high school football coach. And then he was fired in a kind of a political deal, if you will, after my junior year. And it was our first year in the what was called the Western Conference back then. You know, it was a Power Four conference in high school football, if you will, at that time. We actually had a winning record, 5-3-1, and they fired him. So anyway, that's a different story. But the irony of the whole thing is Coach Moore came to Upper St. Clair and just really impacted me. I mean, he was as good as Coach Merritt was, he was even better. And then luckily I was able to work with him in 1980. And, you know, a lot of things shape you as a coach, certainly, and as a person. But from a coaching standpoint, my year with him at Pitt in 1980 probably helped, you know, really shape me and my thoughts and what my beliefs in terms of a lot of things you just referenced. And I'm in a different job now than being a line coach. Still the job I enjoyed the most of any I've had. But you apply things, a lot of the same principles to what your responsibilities are. And yeah, really, as much as anything, started with that year with Coach Moore in 1980.
1: Iowa head coach Kirk Ferentz with us here on Westwood One Sports. Chris Mackin for Nick Kostos today here on You Better You Bet. You've started the season out 3-0, and this offense has looked like high-octane Iowa offense. Tim Lester comes in with his scheme. You've been able to maximize the run-pass balance. What's the next step as you head to Ann Arbor and conference play starts in keeping this offense humming?
2: Yeah, you know, we've had ups and downs over the last 20 years offensively, pretty consistent on defense. And we've always prioritized defense. I mean, it's one thing, I think, in any sport, if you play defense, you give yourself a chance on the road, at home, you know, week in and week out. So it's always been a priority. And then the offense has ebbed and flowed. And two things, I think we have a little bit better player personnel right now. It's allowed us, we're getting, you know, better quarterback play. And, you know, we just had some injuries that really affected us the last several years. But, you know, I think we've got a little better play there. Certainly the receivers have done a great job. It all starts up front. You've got to be able to block if you're going to move the ball and score. And all in all, you know, Tim's been a great addition, just a tremendous person. He's got a really good football mind, very passionate about what he does and very positive with the players. So it's all worked out well. And, you know, now we're facing – we got off to a good start, and part of that's competition we played. And also, you know, we're a younger team, and, you know, now we're moving into conference play. So it's going to be a whole different level of competition, but really like the way our team's responded thus far. They've had a great attitude, and going back to January, they've worked hard, not always as well as we need to, but they've worked hard, and then they come back and, you know, correct things the next day if it isn't a great day. So happy with them so far, and, you know, we've got a lot of learning to do here the next 3 weeks before our bye.
1: You mentioned how injuries can derail things sometimes, or at least put up a couple roadblocks and speed bumps. Kamari Moulton went down against Iowa State, but he's averaging something like 9 yards a carry, I think it is. How is he tracking and possibly being ready for Saturday's trip to Ann Arbor?
2: He looks good. He's practiced all week. He had contact yesterday and looks like he's in good shape. So I think both he and LJ Phillips, our other running back who was out last week, they both look good, and DJ Vonnemer, our tight end, looks like he's going to be able to go too. So that helps us. I mean, we've never had too many players, I can promise you. And, you know, every player matters, especially in a place like ours, because Kamari's a great example. He's played well for us, played well as a backup to a really good back. 2 years ago, last year was our primary guy. And now he's, you know, he's an older guy. This is the most decisive and explosive he's looked. And I just, you know, I think that's a big part of college football, typically, at least it has been here. The longer guys are in the program, if they got the right work ethic and attitude, they do improve. And Kamari is a great example of that. He was really playing at a high level the first 2 weeks there.
1: Hank Brown's first true road start, and he gets to do it in front of 110,000 people. How do you work with a quarterback in getting ready and preparing for that environment? And not just the changes in, you know, how you're going to signal plays in, how you're going to communicate with the offensive line, things like that, but just in maybe cooling down his nervous system to go into that environment. Or do you want a young quarterback to maybe thrive and excel in that environment and feed off of the energy?
2: Yeah, I think he certainly needs to, everybody needs to be, you know, receptive of that. And I talk to our guys all the time. I mean, if you want to be a conference championship level team, you've got to win on the road. It's true in the NFL. It's true in college football. And our conference, this is certainly a challenging environment. Our conference has a lot of them, just, you know, great traditional stadiums with big fan bases. And then I've never been to Washington, never been to Oregon, but I understand they're really difficult places to play too. So, and their stadiums aren't as big. But that's just part of, you know, playing football. So this will be our first experience, both for Hank and our entire team. Probably the only major difference is you pump noise in at practice, which drives me crazy because you're really it's hard to communicate with all that stuff going on. And then the other part is just you've got to concentrate. You've really, you know, we'll have to use some silent count, things like that. That's a little bit different than being at home. But it gets down to concentration and staying focused on what's important.
1: Iowa head coach Kirk Ferentz with us here on Westwood One Sports as the Hawkeyes get ready to travel to Ann Arbor and take on the Michigan Wolverines this Saturday. Statistically, you've got the number one defense in the country, both in scoring and total defense. That's become a tradition up there at Iowa. You've only missed two tackles, according to the people that track those kind of stats, Coach Ferentz. So how do you drill that level of fundamental execution in the modern era of, hey, we've only got this many padded practices, or oh, we can only go for this long on this many days? How do you get guys to execute something so fundamental so flawlessly?
2: Well, first thing I'll say, Chris, I think the stats are a little different than the ones we keep. But anyway, but we'll, overall, you know, we've been doing okay there. But it's just a matter of, I think, prioritizing and just making sure your players understand how important it is. There are certain things that are just, you know, critically important. We've had two coordinators here now on defense since I've gotten here, and both happen to be named Parker. But I remember back our first year when we were 1-10, we talked to Norm and I were visiting about it, and we ended up doing walkthrough tackling drill on Friday. So obviously nobody was getting hit. Everybody was in sweats, but it was just a matter of emphasis and letting guys know there are certain things that are important. And to me, it's hard to be a good defensive team if you give up big plays. If you give up too many of them, you're not going to be doing that much longer. And then, you know, if you can't tackle on defense, that's going to be a problem too. So those are things that we just try to practice. We try to really emphasize it. And all that being said, it's still not perfect, but, you know, it's just fundamental to being successful.
1: I mentioned, though, it's a tradition. People expect defense from Iowa Hawkeyes football. How does the continuity in staff on that side of the ball year after year help you sort of reinforce and reload every year, even when you've got different talent coming through the door?
2: You know, going back to the you know, growing up watching the Steelers, you know, Coach Knoll is a guy that I really idolized. And, you know, Tom Moore's on our staff now, and he talked about, you know, back when he was coaching there, they had three assistants in, on each side of the ball, and then Coach Knoll. So you had seven people sitting at the table. They all had the same salary. All the assistants had the same contracts and salary. That would never fly in today's age. I get that. But the point is, like, everybody had a role, a critical role, and they all took great pride in doing that. And, you know, that's really what we've tried to create here. And I think, you know, I was not a destination for a lot of people. I didn't even know where it was in 1981 when I came out here. My first time as an assistant, but I learned very quickly, and my wife did too. This is a great place to live. It's like being in Pittsburgh. It's just education's important here. The values are really strong, and they like football. They like football here. We are, I tell kids, we're the Steelers of this state. You know, state border to border, people pay attention. So, you know, if you like coaching, it's a really great place to be. And so I think we've been able to enjoy great stability. Coach Fry had that when he was here during his 20 years, and that's, I think, been one of the secrets of any success that we've had is the continuity with our staff and on both sides of the ball, just, you know, really good teachers and guys that are doing it for the right reason.
1: Iowa head coach Kirk Ferentz with us here on Westwood One Sports. You're going up against a Michigan offense with Bryce Underwood at the helm, who we all know how dynamic he is, how athletic he is. How crucial is it that your defense – not just disguise coverages, but get after him, force him into some early mistakes?
2: Yeah, I told our team, this will be my 27th Iowa-Michigan game that I've been involved in, assistant and head coach. And one thing that hasn't changed, they've always got really good players. That hasn't changed, and they're very well coached. And they've had a lot of good quarterbacks there. You know, faced a lot of good ones. And then now you got another challenge with Bryce Underwood. And they've all been different, you know. J.J. McCarthy was different than, you know, whoever, John Navarro, whatever, you know, 25 years ago. But, you know, this guy, he's really an impressive player, just a physical specimen. You know, he's tall. He'd be playing tight end or defensive end for us probably if he was here. But big athletic guy that can really run, and he can throw the ball too. And he, to me, the, you know, I think if you had to choose your poison, you'd rather keep him between the tackles. But he throws it really effectively from the pocket. But I do know one thing, if he gets outside, that's dangerous because bad things tend to happen. And then he pulls it down and runs. That was the key play in the Oklahoma game. Made a great play there. So he's just he's a really dangerous player and appears to be a really good leader for them.
1: This kicks off this little back-to-back brutality. I don't know what the Big Ten schedule makers were doing to you, Coach, but you get to go to Ann Arbor. And then you get to host, just Ohio State. That's something Iowa hasn't done since 1954, played Michigan and Ohio State back-to-back. How do you keep guys focused, knowing that it's two massive games? I know it's the old coach speak of, hey, one game at a time, one play at a time, but we're talking about college kids, let's be honest. How do you keep them focused, truly focused on one play at a time, one series at a time, one game at a time? Ohio State doesn't even exist until Sunday morning.
2: Yeah, if you want to finish that off, the week three before our bye, we have a short week, and we have to fly out to Seattle to play Washington. So, yeah, I don't know. I must have pissed somebody off, you know, whatever. but it really gets down to this. I mean, you play the games in front of you, and I've shared with our team in 2002. which was our fourth year. It really was our breakthrough year. We ended up going undefeated in the Big Ten. If you'd asked anybody in August, we have to go to Penn State on the road. We have to go to Michigan in Ann Arbor on the road. And those, at least, you know, everybody wants to rank and rate schedules. Back in 2002, you would have said those are our two toughest games. We ended up winning both of them, one in overtime, the other one ended up being kind of a, you know, things went our way in the fourth quarter, the second win. So, you know, I mean, you can think about things, speculate, sit there in August or in the off season. I know everybody does that, but you really don't know. You just got to wait until that week, and then you got to do your best to match up. And we've put time in on this game, just like I'm sure they've done on us, and really is going to get down to what happens, 3:36 or whatever time they tell us to kick it off. And, you know, it's you know, we're a young team right now. We got a lot of wild cards, a lot of variables. So I'm anxious to see, you know, we're stepping up in competition. We're on the road for the first time. Anxious to see how we respond to all those things. And but it really gets down to, you know, doing the best we possibly can, all of us doing that collectively. And, you know, if we do that, we'll give ourselves a chance to be successful. But we all understand it's going to be a tough challenge.
1: Coach, I only got about 60 seconds here, but this is an old-school physical Big Ten matchup. If it comes down to that slugfest in the fourth quarter that we expect from a Big Ten matchup like this, what's the one defining trait you want your team to exhibit to walk out of the Big House 4-0?
2: You know, you don't want to or talk about negatives, but the biggest thing in a game like this, you don't want to do something to hurt yourself and give them anything easy. That's first and foremost, a big player, a blown assignment, those types of things. And then turnovers are going to always be big in any series, especially two good teams. So we just, you know, hopefully we'll play our best or our hardest for 60 minutes and then play well enough not to, you know, give them any opportunity. If they open the door for us, we need to take advantage of it.
1: Can't thank you enough for your time this morning, Coach Ferentz. Kirk Ferentz, head coach of the Iowa Hawkeyes, headed to Ann Arbor and the Big House to take on the Wolverines this weekend. Thanks again, Coach, and good luck.
2: Thanks, Chris. Great to visit with you.
1: Absolutely. Thank you. Yeah, protect the football. I don't think you can overstate that. Protect the football and make plays when you get an opportunity to, and that's how you win tight, hard-fought Big Ten football games, even on the road in front of 110,000, 115,000 people. And I think Iowa's got a good shot to do that against Michigan Saturday afternoon, a massive game as far as Big Ten positioning goes in the standings. Massive thanks to Coach Ferentz for joining us here this morning on Westwood One Sports. Coming up next, with Jackson Dart done for the regular season, what should the Giants do at quarterback now? We'll lay out all the options, and I'll tell you what I think makes the most sense. Plus, got to talk about some of those other games on the college football week 4 schedule as well, because it is stacked and ready to roll. A little bit later, less than an hour from now, we'll go around the horn and tell you what to look for in the final weekend of baseball's regular season. That's all coming up here on You Better You Bet on Westwood One Sports.
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24: 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The United Football League going to be moving one of its teams to Centerville Bank Stadium in Pawtucket for the start of next season in April.
25: We're going into markets that are merging, that are growing, that have good population, good fan bases. It's one of the smallest states, but it's big on personality.
24: The NFL's Mike Propolis is the name, logo, team colors, all to be unveiled next month. Chili Fenway Park last night, Sonny Gray, six scoreless innings, win number 18. The Red Sox edged the Guardians 1-0 in the Bronx. Big Ben Rice, couple of home runs, 40-41. Yankees route the Rays 9-2. Bad news, meanwhile, confirmed across the river. Jackson Dart going to miss the rest of the season. He will have season-ending knee surgery. Six-game scheduled tonight across Rhode Island. It is Friday Night Lights Eve for high school football. Bruins, their next-to-last preseason game of the year tonight on the road at Philly against the Flyers.
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1: 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Baldy, going to join us. One of the first things I want to ask him is, give me a 2-0 team that you think is 3-0 by the end of the weekend, because that's a team with, at least according to the math, over the last six seasons, has an 86% chance of making the playoffs. We'll talk to Baldy, like I said, at 11 Eastern, 8 Pacific here on Westwood One Sports. 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Coming up in 20 minutes, we just got done talking Iowa-Michigan with Kirk Ferentz. I talked Oregon-USC towards the beginning of the show. Those are just two of about half a dozen games that are really not just worth watching, but could have big impact on the CFP picture down the line. Week four of the college football season is not a snoozer. I know there's no Lane Kiffin and LSU and Ole Miss, but there are still some really big games worth talking about. I will power rank them for you coming up in 20 minutes. Before 11 Eastern, 8 Pacific, scare money don't make money. And so I've got two underdogs in particular in the NFL this weekend I like. I like one more than the other, but I'll get into both of them for you. Plus, we'll go around the horn and lay out for you exactly where things are going with four games left in the Major League Baseball regular season. But what are the options now for the Giants? Everybody's throwing out ideas. And look, first and foremost, I think it's important to acknowledge that this is not, I know some Giants fans are like, you know what? Just go 5-12 and everything will, you know, we'll get a better draft pick next year. All of that entirely possible, I guess, if you want to punt on the season. John Harbaugh doesn't want to punt on the season. John Harbaugh wants to win football games. And with that being said, he's going to do everything he can to win football games, even if it means he just ends up going 7-10. That's what John Harbaugh will do. So with that being said, even if it's just to end up 7-10, what direction do you go in? I'll lay out some names for you aside from Jameis in just a second. But one sidelight to this whole Jackson Dart injury is the fact that for another year, you're going to have to wait to see Dart to Neighbors become a thing on a regular basis. And after this season, Malik Neighbors will be through three NFL seasons. That means he's eligible to have his fifth-year option picked up. You'll have to decide that next spring if you're the Giants. And I'm not arguing against doing it. You do it. But you will be more than halfway through Malik Neighbors' rookie deal, and you still will not have had a chance to see Dart to Neighbors become a thing, which is incredibly frustrating if you're a Giants fan or anybody connected with the Giants organization. I said it way back in, I don't want to say it was late July, early August, but I said, the biggest linchpin to this season is the development of the Dart to Neighbors connection. because whether you go 9-8 and scratch your way into a wild card spot or go 6-11 and miss the playoffs entirely or anywhere in between, you will at the very least have laid the groundwork for taking a massive leap next year, because you'll have had Dart and Neighbors working together and getting all of that chemistry. That's out the window. 19 career completions from Jackson Dart to Malik Neighbors. That's all you've had. That's brutal. And now you're going to have to wait another year to get that. Unless, of course, you get in the playoffs, right? John Harbaugh? That's actually one of the things he said yesterday when he was pressed about the timeline for Jackson Dart. John Harbaugh said, oh, regular season. And naturally, the reporters pressed him on, oh, so if you got to the playoffs, you suspect he may be able to come back. And Harbaugh said, well, yeah, that's the hope. Look, John, I won't be that guy. But if Jameis Winston is your quarterback, playoffs might not be in the plan. You might be able to book that vacation for the middle of January. It's Jameis now. And if there's one thing John Harbaugh is excited about with Jameis Winston being his quarterback now, well, heck, I shouldn't tell you. I'll let John Harbaugh tell you. What's he think of now having Jameis Winston stepping in for Jackson Dart?
0: Well, he can throw it. I mean, he's a big, strong passing quarterback. You know, he can throw the ball. Everybody, you know, that follows football has certainly seen Jameis play, and that's his strengths are evident. So that's what you build around.
1: He can throw it. Isn't that a basic bare minimum job requirement for being a quarterback? He can throw it. Look, I'm busting chops here, but it's not exactly the massive vote of confidence. I get it. Harbaugh's bummed. He's young starting quarterback. Part of the reason he came to New York, Jackson Dart is out for the rest of the regular season. But when the first thing you fire off is, he can throw a football. Bare minimum requirement to take over the job for the next 3.5 months. Okay, coach? So if it's not going to be Jameis, who should it be? I've seen plenty of names thrown out there. And some of them I feel like are actually worth addressing. Some of them I don't think are worth talking about at all. Okay? So let's work our way through the list of names that have been thrown out there by people for what the Giants should do at quarterback now with Jackson Dart out for the rest of the year. I've seen Jimmy G's name thrown out there. Jimmy Garoppolo. No. I mean, I guess if we're picking things up off the scrap heap, throwing them against the wall and seeing if they can stick, okay, maybe slightly more responsible with the football than Jameis Winston, but you want to talk about setting 7-10 is the goal. That's the move. I've seen people suggest calling up the Vikings and making a deal for J.J. McCarthy. I can only assume those are the Giants fans that want to tank this season. That's not the move. I've seen people throw out the name of Will Levis, who I think is, well, heck, he's in the area. He's on the Jets practice squad, right? No. Do not put any mayo in your coffee. I've seen those names thrown out there. And then I saw Anthony Richardson's name thrown out there. And look, could you maybe find some sort of thin, tenuous thread connecting John Harbaugh's ability to work with an athletically gifted quarterback for years in Baltimore to maybe bringing the best out of another athletically gifted quarterback in Anthony Richardson? Maybe. But ain't nobody want Anthony Richardson, and that's not the answer. What about realistic options? I don't even know if a couple... I don't know how realistic any of these are. Honestly. Dan Turner, one of our video producers, sent a post he saw last night in our group chat last night. It was a joke. I got really excited at first because I thought it was real. Because apparently I'm old enough now to be extremely gullible enough to take these things seriously. But it was a post claiming that the Giants had traded a fourth and a seventh round pick or something for Joe Flacco. And me, again, apparently old enough that you need to warn me about door-to-door solicitation and other some such scams, bought it. Hook, line, and sinker. It's probably not that crazy, though. I mean, look, it would go one of two ways. Either Flacco would steal a couple games here and there, much like he did for the Bengals when he was in for Burrow. And the Giants would maybe stick around the wild card conversation past, I don't know, Christmas. I mean, that would be the best case scenario, I think. Or maybe even get into the playoffs. How old's Flacco now? 47? No, seriously, how old is Flacco? 42? I'm not going to tell you what I just typed into Google to double check Joe Flacco's name. That the search engine corrected it to. 41. I typed F-L-A-C... C and apparently hit enter before I hit the O. So now there's a history in my search engine of the word flaccid, which, look, it's not a problem, all right? Happens to some guys. But anyway, Flacco's 41. And is it that crazy? The history with Harbaugh? You just want a guy to manage things? I've seen people throw Justin Fields' name out there. Apparently, the Chiefs have some sort of interest in actually coming up with a few plays here and there for Justin Fields. And then I've seen Mac Jones' name thrown out there. I don't think any of those guys is going to be parted with by their current team for anything less than a late mid-round pick, right? A late mid-round pick. It's a late pick or a mid-round pick, Chris. Like a fourth-round pick I'd throw out there. Like the Bengals want to have that Joe Flacco insurance policy just in case. The Niners definitely want to have the Mac Jones insurance policy just in case. The one that actually I could see the team being most prepared to part with the guy would be Kansas City. But again, it looks like they're drawing up packages or at least moments, plays for Justin Fields here and there. Andy Reid loves to have toys on offense that he can just plug in here, plug in there. And so Fields kind of qualifies as that for Andy Reid. Just enough to keep the opposition off balance that they have to spend at least 10 minutes in a meeting and 5 minutes during a walkthrough accounting for that guy. So I don't think the Chiefs would be interested in dealing Fields either. If you're calling up the Niners about Mac Jones, I think it's at least a third round pick. Are you willing to give that up? Maybe Flacco's, like I said, a fourth round. Are you trading a fourth round pick for 15 games of 41-year-old Joe Flacco? And when you roll all of this up, including the less unrealistic names that we just threw out there, it brings you all the way back around, if you're the Giants, to, hell with it. Let's just roll with Jameis. And if we go down in flames, at least we get a better pick. Again, I know Harbaugh is not on board with that thinking. But he doesn't have to be. Tell him you still think you can win the Super Bowl. He's a head coach. They all think they can win. They all think they can coach their way through anything. You can't. It's Jameis. He's going to occasionally pull a spectacular throw out of his rear end. And then the rest of the time, he's going to do dumb things and not be able to make the throws that you want him to. It's Jameis. It's very, very hit or miss, and most of it is miss. The occasional hits will be fun. Like I said, it'll be wildly entertaining for the rest of us. For Giants fans, not so much. Unless you just take a step back now and say, hey, you know what? Let's go 5-12. Let's get a top 10 pick. Let's have Harbaugh go out and draft some anchor of an offensive lineman or whatever may be there to actually protect Jackson Dart from getting killed every year. And let's hope that 2027 is the year where we really finally start to build that momentum. I want to ask Baldy what he thinks of Jameis taking over with Jackson Dart out for the year. Odyssey NFL insider Brian Baldinger going to join us in a little less than 45 minutes, right at 11 Eastern, 8 Pacific. Coming up before then, we'll go around the horn and touch just briefly on what happened in Major League Baseball last night. One team that refuses to die, and I think it would be hilarious if they somehow made it to the postseason. Just 4 games left in the MLB regular season. But coming up next, we just got done about 20 minutes ago talking to Iowa head coach Kirk Ferentz. His game against Michigan is not the only big game on the schedule in week 4 of college football. In fact, there's at least half a dozen of them that should be really interesting, compelling, and end up having an impact on the CFP field when we get to the end of the season. I will power rank the 5 best college football games on the schedule. We'll do that next, right here on Westwood One Sports.
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1: Chris Mack in for Nick Kostos here on Westwood One Sports. He'll be back tomorrow. We'll get you completely geared up for week three of the NFL season, week four of the college football season. I'm with you till noon Eastern. Brian Baldinger, Odyssey NFL Insider at 11 Eastern. 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Before 11 Eastern, 8 Pacific, we'll go around the horn. Just four games left in the Major League Baseball regular season. So what happened last night? How's it affect where we're at? Positioning, races, does anybody want to win the AL West? And one team that refuses to die. That's coming up before 11 Eastern, 8 Pacific. Plus, scare money, don't make money. Two underdogs that I really like this weekend in the NFL coming up in about 15 minutes. I shouldn't say it that way. Two underdogs I think I like. No, one. Yes, I'm clarifying this. I'm working this out right here on the air with you. I apologize. If you don't like it, 310-840-4910. Call or text. One underdog I really like. Another underdog I think I kind of like. Like, if this were sixth grade and somebody passed me a note asking me, do you like, I don't know, Jennifer sitting across the room? And I opened up the note, and you know it was totally folded like a paper football if it came from another boy. If it came from a girl, then it was folded like almost like an origami flower, right? Had all these cute little folds, and undoubtedly there was like pink glitter pen on it. And so I would open up this note, and it would say, do you like Jennifer? And I would, it would have three boxes, yes, no, or I don't know. This game, I think I like it, but I would probably check I don't know. I kind of just want to talk it out with you. That's coming up in about 15 minutes. But I wanted to power rank the five best college football games on the slate this weekend, because there are a lot of really good games. I get it.

0: there's no Lane Kiffin going back to Oxford. And look, that was the energy around that game and that storyline, all of it, just epic, truly epic. I told you 2 months ago, that was possibly the best game of the college football regular season. I don't know if it ends up holding up as the best game of the college football regular season, but it was great. Well, the matchups that I want to power rank for you this weekend are just really good games, I think. And games that, if they don't end up staying close most of the way, they will still end up having a massive impact, I think, on conference standings in many cases and what the CFP looks like as it barrels towards us from early December. So let's power rank my five favorite games on the college football slate this weekend. And I got to give a shout out to our guy Dick from Boise. He just texted a couple minutes ago. You can too. 310-840-4910. Hey, Chris Mack, what about the Boise State-Western Michigan game for the CFP? It's number five on my list, Dick from Boise. Boise-Western Michigan. This is a massive matchup, actually. And I'll be honest, I didn't look at the college football schedule when it came out and say, ooh, Boise-Western Michigan, can't wait for that one, but I can't wait for this one. Why? Because the winner of this game has the inside line on going to the CFP as the Group of Six representative. It's Boise coming in, the team that everybody always just assumes is going to be the Group of Six representative in the playoff. No disrespect, Dick from Boise, respectfully. And they're going on the road two-thirds of the way across the country to Kalamazoo to face Western Michigan, who the entire college football world is looking at as an undefeated team right now. Who the entire college football world is looking at and saying, eh, they beat Michigan. We all know it. It just, it's under the L column because, well, refs. It's a massive game. Honestly, I'm telling you right now, the winner of this game, I'm not going to say we'll go to the playoff. That would just be a stupid hot take just to fire off for social media clicks. Because I know how strong the algorithm pushes out Boise State, Western Michigan content. But the winner of this game is going to, for at least the next 3 or 4, maybe 5 weeks, maybe longer, maybe all the way to the committee getting together to make their selections, have the inside line on the Group of Six spot in the playoff. Boise State, Western Michigan. It's a 3:30 Eastern kick on Saturday. That's number five for me. Number four, Ole Miss at Florida. Number four, Ole Miss, coming off the massive win at home against LSU. But now they're going to the swamp. Florida's ranked 21. And look, it's the swamp. I hate to just sort of patently assert that as a massive advantage, but it is. And it's not just, oh, it's a swamp. It's Ole Miss coming off the emotional high of beating LSU last weekend. Are some guys going to react like that was their Super Bowl, for lack of a better way to put it? Are some guys going to let off the gas just a little bit in their prep for Florida this week? Are they going to go into Gainesville, maybe not as sharp as they were, in getting ready to show Lane Kiffin that he'd made a giant mistake? Is there the same motivation? Look, it's entirely possible that Ole Miss goes into Gainesville, handles business, and we look back on it as just a bug on their windshield towards another run to the playoff. It's also possible that they come in unfocused, unready, because of the letdown. They are underdogs, believe it or not. They are 3-point dogs, Ole Miss. I mean, I'm never going to tell you how to spend your money and what to bet on. I'll give you suggestions based off what I'm betting on, but Ole Miss catching 3 against Florida, I know it's on the road. Anyway, that game massive because it either pushes Florida back into the also-ran group in the SEC and Ole Miss solidifies their spot at the top of the rankings, or everybody pulls the rug out from Ole Miss after beating LSU. That's number 4. Number 3, Texas at Tennessee. A noon Eastern kick in the SEC. I got this one ranked number 3 because Tennessee's sneaky good. I know it's hard to be sneaky good when you're ranked 14th in the country, but Tennessee is sneaky good. A true freshman at quarterback. Texas coming in. Again, road SEC games, man. Anything's possible. And the Vols can run the football. They'll have the energy behind them. This is one of those games that, if you're a Texas fan, I'm willing to bet you looked at it before the season and said, well, yeah, we should be able to handle that. Like, this was not at the top of the list of the games that you were concerned with when you looked at the Longhorn schedule this season. It just wasn't. And now all of a sudden it's here, and it's on the road in Knoxville. You want to talk about road environments you don't want to go into? Right up there with the Swamp. So a couple of big SEC matchups ranked 4th and 3rd for me. Power ranking the 5 best college football games on the schedule this week. Number 2, we just got done talking to this guy about half an hour ago. Kirk Ferentz takes the Iowa Hawkeyes into the Big House in Ann Arbor against a Michigan team that, I don't know, is this the Michigan team that basically lost to Western Michigan? Or is this the Michigan team that threw John Mateer in a meat grinder? I don't know, but I am totally here for a 17-13 slugfest. Or better yet, light up the scoreboard in the first 3.5 quarters and then give me the slugfest in like the final 5 minutes. I know Coach Ferentz would love to win this game 6-3, no doubt, but they've got an offense now at Iowa. They're averaging 37 points a game. I know it's early season scheduling at its best, but they've scored 13 touchdowns in their first 3 games. And now they go up against a Michigan defense. And how about this stat? 23 times in the last 5 seasons. Do the math. That's nearly half the time, about 40% of the time. They have 3 sacks, at least 3 sacks, and an INT in the same game. Michigan plays defense. Iowa plays defense. This is traditional smash-mouth Big Ten football that I cannot wait for. 3:30 on Saturday. And again, if you want to be one of those second-tier Big Ten teams that's going to have a seat at the table in the conversation about maybe going to the playoff, you got to win this one. You lose this one, you're probably not in the conversation the rest of the year. Speaking of Big Ten, my number one game on the schedule this week. When you think Big Ten football, you think Oregon and USC. Yeah, it's Big Ten football now. And Oregon needs this. They cannot afford to have 2 losses at this point in the season with a trip to Columbus still out there on the horizon. And USC, if they want to be taken seriously as one of those Big Ten teams that could get into the CFP, they have to play some defense. Please, I'm not asking you to try and hold Oregon under 20. Hell, I'm not even asking you to try and hold Oregon under 30. But can you please? Okay, 30 probably is, yeah, if you could do that, that would be great. That's what you're going to have to do. And given what we saw out of Oregon a couple weeks ago in Stillwater, look, I think Oklahoma State is better than any of us, than a lot of us thought, especially after the opening week loss to Tulsa. But still, Oregon, if you're a national championship contender, which is what Dante Moore came back for, other than to avoid the Jets, if you're a national championship contender, you don't lose at Oklahoma State week two. You don't. If you're a national championship contender, you go to the Coliseum in front of what may be an actual crowd this week for USC, and you beat the Trojans, and you hang like 35 on them because it's USC's defense. And I thought they had started to get it back together last year under Danton Lynn, but apparently not. And if you're USC, this is your chance to prove that you should be taken seriously. And look, you've got a quarterback who can do it, Jaden Maiava. So go out and do it. Oregon is as beatable as they've been in 3 years. Go do it. You're at home, please, in prime time. That's number one for me. So power ranking the five biggest games, at least in my opinion, on the college football schedule this weekend. Boise, Western Michigan, number five. Ole Miss, Florida, number four. Texas, Tennessee, number three. Iowa, Michigan, number two. And Oregon, USC, number one. This is low-key a great college football schedule this weekend. I know, like I said, we're all still coming down off the high of LSU, Lane Kiffin, Ole Miss, all that. But this schedule is more about the ball and really the long-lasting impacts on the playoff race coming out of this weekend. Coming up here on Westwood One Sports, scare money don't make money. And I'm going to tell you two NFL underdogs that I like to varying degrees this weekend. Plus, with 4 days left in baseball's regular season, we're going to go around the horn and update you on what you may have missed last night, including one team that just refuses to die. Stomp on it like a cockroach and squeeze it, and it still crawls away. That's next on Westwood One Sports.
1: 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Is it Buffalo, San Fran, or KC? How about the champs in Seattle? They're all off to a 2-0 start, along with Cincy, Philly, Minnesota, and Las Vegas. Just how the scriptwriters drew it up? Westwood One Sports.
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0: There's a few different ways you can do it. We feel like going, trying to get our normal 2 days in here from a major prep standpoint as much as we can. Travel there, kind of realizing that the sleep might not be quite like a normal night, but we want to try to make it as comfortable as possible.
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2: Ravens head coach Jesse Minner on the team's plans for travel to Rio de Janeiro, Brazil game this weekend. And it's not much different. Both teams flying out today, the Cowboys and the Ravens, to head to Brazil for that game on Sunday. That is one of those games. One of those games I've got an eye on. There's another one I'm not quite as sold on. We'll get into those in just a minute. Before 11 o'clock Eastern, I'm going to go around the horn as well and update you on where we sit in Major League Baseball with just 4 games left on the schedule and one team that refuses to die. 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Chris Mack in for Nick Costos today here on Westwood One Sports. 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We will talk Packers, Falcons, Michael Penix Jr. back tonight. And also in the final hour, I think one thing in particular is why I feel like the Packers are a house of cards. Maybe not tonight, but definitely for the season. We'll get into that before the end of the show. But scare money don't make money. And there are 2 dogs that I like outright this week. Maybe it's the numbers that are up at BetMGM. I'm not telling you, okay, to bet these games. Please gamble responsibly. I'm telling you, I like these games, okay? I'm never going to sit here and tell you, oh, this is absolutely guaranteed. No, nothing's guaranteed in the world of sports, especially the NFL. We've all seen the Chargers come out and trip all over themselves for the first 2 weeks. We've seen the Raiders start 2-0. Nothing's guaranteed in the NFL. But I really like the Cowboys against the Ravens in Rio at plus 155 on the money line. 3.5-point dogs. Baltimore's defense completely failed to show up in crunch time last week. Now, it's entirely possible that Tyler Shuck is just a whole lot better than anybody expected him to be already. It's entirely possible that Tyler Shuck just kept firing the pill in Chris Olave's direction, and that was enough to get it done. That's all possible. But I thought Jesse Minter was supposed to come in and wave a magic wand, and the Ravens' defense was going to be impenetrable. I also thought that a new coaching staff wouldn't forget entirely for quarters, halves at a time, that Derrick Henry exists. What are you doing? You've got a lead. Even when it's tied, just turn around and hand it to Derrick Henry. Just run. Nothing against Lamar. Just run Wildcat like you did on the goal line. It's 3rd and 1, and you're chucking up deep balls in a tie game. Turn around and hand it to the massive human who steamrolls people. For whatever reason, that's just baked into the Ravens' organizational DNA at this point. Harbaugh, Minter, it doesn't matter. Roman, Monken, now Doyle. Derek who? What? So I like the Cowboys, plus 155. Also, I think, he said with a fair amount of skepticism in his voice, I think I like the Jets. Oh, God, I feel weird just saying that. Plus 250 at the Lions on Sunday. Why do I like the Jets? Well, despite the fact that Aaron Glenn doesn't know how to manage the clock, Aaron Glenn would be like my kid running out the front door after the bus as it pulls away from the bus stop. Because he got too busy trying to pick out which hoodie he's going to wear. Nobody's paying attention, bud. Can't manage a clock to save his life is my point. But this Jets defense is good. I know they've played, what, the Titans and the Packers in the first 2 weeks. But they are right there statistically through the first 2 weeks with Seattle in a lot of categories, including total yards. 197 yards a game. They're giving up less than 200 yards a game through the first 2 weeks on defense. Less than 66 yards rushing per game. Less than 132 yards passing. The Jets' defense is legit. And if they frustrate Jared Goff and get after him just enough, I think the Jets are sneaky for a straight upset this weekend. Scare money, don't make money. So those are the two outright dogs that I like right now on Thursday morning, getting ready for week 3 of the NFL. All right, time to update you on the team that refuses to die. Let's go around the horn.
3: We wear caps and sleeves at this level, son.
2: Yes, we do. Yes, we do. And we battle for some sort of home field in a wild card round. Cubs and Phils both lost. Everybody at Wrigley too preoccupied with PCA trying to get his 40th steal to worry about anything else so he can join the 40-40 club. Yeah, it'd be really cool. But with the Padres winning, if the Cubs or Phillies or maybe the Padres, there's four games left, whoever finishes last in the wild card race, assuming Arizona doesn't catch them, congratulations. The pot of gold at the end of your rainbow is this.
4: Called strike. Is he going to challenge?
5: Oh, thank God.
4: He doesn't. Another 200 strikeout season for Chris Sale, the ninth of his career.
2: Brandon Gaudin and CJ Nitkowski on Braves Vision. 200 Ks again for Chris Sale. If I'm a wild card team, the last thing I want to do next week is go to Atlanta. Because I'm losing game one. I'm sorry. I'm losing to Chris Sale. And then, I don't know, maybe I steal the last two, but I'm not feeling great about it. So the National League wild card race remains interesting. Padres up a game on the Cubs and the Phils. Cubs win the tiebreakers, by the way, with either Philly or San Diego, I think, and the three-way tiebreaker. On the American League side, Guardians and White Sox. Who wants the AL Central? Nobody. They both lost. Guardians still up by a game on the Sox. And out west, there is one team that just refuses to die.
4: Run at third. And he lines it into center field, and Seattle walks off the Astros.
2: Josh Naylor, walk-off base hit in the bottom of the 10th. The Mariners beat the Stros. Mike Farron on ESPN with the call. And don't look now, but there is a possibility, however remote it may be, that if the Astros and Rangers lose out and the Mariners win out, your AL West champion would be the Seattle Mariners, who would win the three-way tiebreak with Houston and Texas with 78 wins. 78-84 could win the AL West this year. Oh, AL West. More like AL Mess, am I right? No? Dad joke? Whatever, I'm going with it. It's a mess, and I'm here for it. I'm here for Seattle somehow winning the division with 78 wins. Doesn't matter who wins the AL West. It doesn't. I'll be honest. Because the way the AL bracket is split up now, I know I told Yankees fans earlier when we talked about Aaron Judge that you're going to the ALCS, okay? You're going to beat the Red Sox in a wild card series just based on starting pitching. I think that if you drag the Rays out into the deep water of a 6 or 7 game series, you're going to beat them too. you're going to be in the ALCS, Yankees fans, against what? The Astros, the Rangers, the Mariners, the Sox, White Sox, that is, the Guardians, maybe. So the Yankees are headed to the ALCS. I said drag the Rays out into the deep water of 6 or 7 games. That's a 5-game series in the LDS. Out into the deep water of a 5th game, the Yankees win. Coming up, 3-0 teams have an 86% chance of making the playoffs. Who's going to be 3-0 after this week? We'll talk to Baldy. Brian Baldinger, Odyssey NFL Insider, is next right here on Westwood One Sports.
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0: Sox last night gets them an 85th win on the season, 1-0 over the Guardians. The win locks Boston into a wild card series with the Yankees starting next Tuesday. Sonny Gray, 4 hits in 6 innings. He's a certain starter next week for sure. Aroldis Chapman, 3 strikeouts in the 9th inning for his 35th save. Sox and Guardians again tonight. Ranger Suarez gets the start. Boston will host the Cubs in a Friday doubleheader ahead of this weekend's major rainstorm. The Yankees, they beat the Rays 9-2. Ben Rice hits 2 more home runs. He has 41. Aaron Judge still working through his calf injury, but he said he wants to play against the Red Sox next week. The Rhode Island team of the United Football League will reveal its name on October the 18th, make its debut at Centerville Bank Stadium next April on national TV. The Patriots.
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3: And here we go, the final hour of You Better You Bet for this fabulous Thursday. Thursday night football tonight. Falcons at Lambeau Field to take on the Packers. It is Chris Mack in for Nick Kostos today here on Westwood One Sports in the final hour of the show. We will talk about Thursday night football. Is Michael Penix Jr. enough of a life preserver for this Falcons offense that has just been atrocious with Cooper Rush at the helm? All those weapons, Bijan and London and Pitts, oh my, and they haven't been able to do anything with it through the first 2 weeks. Can they do it against Green Bay tonight? Packers obviously still without Micah Parsons, but I think there's something flying under the radar without Josh Jacobs, flying under the radar on that offensive side of the ball that needs to be talked about. And we'll get into that in about 20 minutes or so. Odyssey NFL insider Brian Baldinger going to join us in just a minute here on You Better You Bet. Baldy's breakdowns on social media. Obviously the best football show podcast with Nick every week, wherever you get your podcasts. And I just want to ask him about, you know, it's very easy to look at the teams that are 2-0, and we could ask the simple question, oh, which team do you think at 2-0 right now has the biggest uphill climb despite starting 2-0? And you go, well, let's look at the 2-0 teams, Chris. Buffalo, Cincinnati, Kansas City, Seattle, San Francisco, Minnesota, Philly, Las Vegas. Very easy to look at it that way. But which of these teams has the best chance of starting 3-0? Because 3-0, since the playoffs expanded, gets you to an 86% chance of making the playoffs. Talk about which 0-2 team most desperately needs to get off the schneid, too. You could argue, obviously, the Chargers, the Commanders, who are going to have to do it without Jaden Daniels, the Texans, a Super Bowl favorite for a lot of people, but once again, they start the season slow. Plenty to talk about with Brian Baldinger, Odyssey NFL insider, who joins us now here on Westwood One Sports. Morning, Baldy. How are you, my friend?
4: I'm doing terrific. I mean, I'm ready for week 3 to start here tonight, man, up in Green Bay. I'm ready to roll.
3: Yeah, and Atlanta's ready to have their starting quarterback back. Michael Penix Jr. going to be in there for the first time this season. I say this, all due respect to Cooper Rush, it's got to get better because it can't possibly be worse than it was the first 2 weeks. Falcons are league worst, -6, Baldy, in turnover differential because they haven't forced any yet, and they've turned it over 6 times. 5 of those were by Cooper Rush. So just how much of a life preserver can Michael Penix Jr. be for this offense, given that we know they're stacked with weapons? Is this enough for them to get up off the mat?
4: Well, I mean, it can't get any worse than Cooper Rush and Jack Strand last week. It really can't. Like, I saw a college game in Tuscaloosa on Saturday where I would take Keelan Russell from Alabama over either one of those guys. But regardless, look, Michael Penix, I don't know how much he's practiced. They said he was ready to go last week. He elected not to suit up and play. So this is his coming out party after a major knee construction. Maybe he can, maybe he can bounce back the way we've seen Patrick Mahomes bounce back from a major reconstruction. But I don't know what kind of timing he's going to have and what we can expect. I know that he's in an upgrade over what they've had, and it would be good to see Drake London get the ball. Kyle Pitts has one catch in two games. It'd be good to see Bijan, you know, get loose. Like they need to get this offense under track. It hadn't been fair to the defense minus AJ Terrell. So I'm anxious to watch Michael Penix tonight. They made a huge investment 3 years ago in him. It hasn't paid off yet. Not going to say that it's not going to, but they need him to play well up in Green Bay here tonight.
3: Conversely, on the other side of the ball with Green Bay's offense, we know they've got no Josh Jacobs. That run game has struggled to really get going. It's, yay, let's ask Jordan Love to load up and throw it 35, 40 times a week. It worked last week against the Jets, not so much in blowing that big lead week one to Minnesota. And you've got Zach Bacabuelli. He's out for the rest of the year. They already were dealing with the absences of Aaron Banks and Donovan Jennings, I think, is expected to play tonight, but he's got a hand injury as well. How much of a house of cards is this Green Bay offense if they can't keep the offensive line healthy and keep Jordan Love upright?
4: Well, I mean, that's just the state of the league. Like, you know, you look at Detroit, yeah, the three backups last week, they weren't very good. And Jahmyr Gibbs didn't have anywhere to run. So, you know, you're going to be as good as your offensive line. And, you know, Zach has been a great player at right tackle, really solid, very solid player. I said this back in training camp when I was up there. I talked to Mike up there. He said he's targeting a week six return Sunday night against the Cowboys in Lambeau. And I thought if the Packers could just hold serve until he gets back, you know, and then, you know, Josh Jacobs is eventually going to get back. Like, they're going to be fine. You know, Matt Golden really looks good right now. He's playing well. But you're dealing with injuries like a lot of other teams. Nobody's feeling sorry for him. Everybody's got to be 8-9 deep on the offensive line to get through a season. And that's where they're at right now. But I still feel like they have the ability. Like, Lucas Van Ness was unblockable last week against the Jets. You know, Keyshawn Nixon has been very good. Brandon Sis looks like he's a good rookie at the right outside, right cornerback spot. Brandon Sorrell's given him some pass rush. So I feel like you look at the inside linebacker core of Zaire Franklin and Edgerrin Cooper, that's about as good as it gets in the league right now. So I think they've got enough there that early in the season right now, they should be the favorites at home tonight.
3: One of the things that kind of jumped out to me, one of the few silver linings or bright spots for the Falcons in the first 2 weeks, Baldy, I thought was Darius Smith. He's going back to Lambeau tonight where he had the two best years of his career. I think he had something like 31, 32 sacks in those two seasons combined in 18 and 19. And he's going up against that Green Bay offensive line. So is there a prescription for Atlanta pulling this off that is just, hey, don't turn the ball over on offense. Ask Michael Penix Jr. to, like I said, manage it and not go full Cooper Rush on this thing and force a couple of key turnovers on the defensive side of the ball. I mean, again, week one against Minnesota is what led to Green Bay's downfall. I'm not trying to lead you down the path to pick the Falcons over the Packers. I'm just curious, can you see that path existing for Atlanta tonight?
4: Well, I mean, if you're saying, you know, Michael Penix, like, just manage the game, like, that's not going to beat him. You got to be aggressive in this league. You got to attack both sides of the ball. Zadarius gives him lift. Like, he's a good pass rusher, always has been. He stepped away from football because of family issues, and he looks rejuvenated right now. But he's always been a good pass rusher. He plays with a high degree of energy. He's got a big smile on his face. He loves the game. He's a great kid, you know, that has had success in this league. He's going to help for sure. But, you know, they need more than just Zadarius Smith. I mean, they got to – you know, it would be good if Jesse Bates takes the ball away. Like, he's had, you know, some good years of intercepting passes in his business. But takeaways always help any team on the road, at home, 0-2, 2-0. Turnovers kept the Giants in the game when the quarterback was non-existent last Monday night. So Javon Holland got two of them, punched another ball out, almost got a third. But, you know, turnovers always help every team.
3: 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Let's talk about those Giants, Baldy. And Jackson Dart out for the rest of the regular season. Jameis Winston going to take over. John Harbaugh is never going to look at things and say, as I've heard a lot of Giants fans say in the last 24 hours, punt on the season, go 5-12 and get a draft pick. What is the way forward for them with Jameis at the helm?
4: You can't play like he did on Monday night. It's pathetic what he did. Like, you can't complete an out on 3rd and 7 to Darnell Mooney on a perfect play call. You can't, you know, score from the 5-yard line. Yeah, you're throwing Hail Mary balls down the field, just hoping one of your receivers gets close to it. Like, that's not football. Like, that's not – nobody's going to – they'll finish worse than 5-12 if they get that performance. Now, they gave him an extension. He's paid a lot of money to be a good backup in this league. He looked old and washed up on Monday night. Now, we live in 7-day life cycles. That can change this week. It has to change. You can't – John Harbaugh can't – and the team can't, like, start looking for – like, the fans can do whatever they want to do. They want to get a high draft pick, fine. But you can't do that to your team. You can't do that to Brian Burns or Javon Holland. Like, these guys want to win games. And they did a couple things on defense in order to try to help them win Monday night. But, you know, the offensive line can play a whole lot better. They can run the ball a whole lot better. There's a lot of things that that team can do around the quarterback. But ultimately, your quarterback has got to make plays for you. And he's got to, you know, you've got to stay on the field on third downs. You got to make some good throws in this business, stick throws, tight window throw. You have to do that. These games are too close. Teams are too evenly matched. So, like either the quarterback plays better or go find Joe Flacco, you know, and put him in the offense because he's way better than what we saw the other night.
3: The other thing, and this is more long term, but it struck me in thinking about the Giants this morning. This will be Malik Nabers' third season in the league. And after the third season, first-round picks get their fifth-year option picked up more often than not if they've performed well. And I would imagine the Giants do that with Malik Nabers. But they will be through 3 years of Nabers and 2 seasons of Jackson Dart and will still have only had, I think, 13 completions between the two of them. And just how difficult it's got to be to get them on the field together and build that chemistry because – that is the foundation for everything they want to do and bring the Giants back to contention.
4: I agree with you. And when I was at West Virginia this summer and Malik Nabers didn't look close to 100%, but, you know, he kept getting better and better. If he doesn't play like Malik Nabers his rookie year, then this is a very average receiving corps. Like, you could shut down Darnell Mooney, Odell Beckham, or Isaiah. Like, you could shut those. He has to be elite for this passing offense to be good. And so that's just where they're at right now. They don't really have 1A next to Malik Nabers. He has to be a stud out there. Otherwise, this is no matter who's playing quarterback. If Jackson Dart was still in there, it'd be a very average receiving core. And probably not a receiving core that can compete for a playoff spot in the NFC East.
3: Brian Baldinger, Odyssey NFL Insider with us here on Westwood One Sports. You've got other quarterback injuries, high-profile ones, obviously, in Chicago and Washington. For the Bears, short-term, it looks rough because Caleb is out week to week. Tyson Bagent's in the concussion protocol. You're probably going with Case Keenum. In Washington, it's different. It's the same odd, freakish injury for the second year in a row for Jaden Daniels. And this is two teams that I think have different tracks, at least as far as expectations go. But how do you see both of these offenses getting by without their starting quarterbacks in the short term?
4: Well, first of all, I mean, to lose Jackson Dart, Caleb Williams, and Jaden Daniels in the same weekend for whatever amount of time it is, for all of them, we know Jackson's done for the year. Like, it's just it's bad for the league. We need great young quarterbacks in this business. Otherwise, you get unwatchable football, and it's not a good product. We need elite quarterback play for this league to be competitive, to be fun, to hold your attention on all these streaming networks and all these big days, Monday night, Thursday night, et cetera. That being said, Case Keenum, look, he was going to retire. Ben Johnson talked him out of it. He only came back because he loves Ben Johnson. I expect the best of Case. He's been in the league a long time. He knows how to get rid of the football. He knows how to read a defense. Like, he's a veteran guy. They ran for 250 yards against the Eagles last year. Like, that should be a decent Monday night game, I think. Marcus Mariota probably played better than Jaden Daniels when he went in there the other day. He's capable of winning games for you. But, you know, Jaden Daniels is an electric player. But these guys got to stay on their feet. I've never seen Caleb Hurt ever, going back to Gonzaga High School in D.C., Oklahoma, USC, Chicago. I've never seen a kid hurt. Never seen him banged up. So he was going to go in and score and win the game for him when he pulled that hamstring the other day. They got to get him back in there because I don't think they can compete for that division without Caleb in the lineup.
3: Baldy, in looking at some of the breakdowns and some of the tape you went through, Baldy's breakdowns on Twitter, at BaldyNFL, to go check it out. I love watching your analysis of offensive line work. The Eagles, it hasn't been pretty necessarily through the first 2 weeks, right? Like they fought and scratched and clawed for that week one win over Washington and then had to battle back against Tennessee on the road. But despite the injuries, despite the struggles, that offensive line is still holding up just enough. What have you seen from them that gives you hope that, hey, this is one of those offensive lines that's going to put it together in the coming weeks and look like what we think they're capable of looking like?
4: Well, I think Chris Cooper is a good coach, offensive line coach, like very good. And I think Sean Mannion is a very good coordinator. Parks Frazier is a good quarterback. They got good coaching. They had to change. They just last week changed two positions to fix one, the left guard, Brandon Dickerson, who wasn't healthy to start the season. Like, they're going to get better. Drew Kendall played really well at center. Cam Jurgens struggled, but everybody struggles against Jeffrey Simmons. I think they're going to get better. Like, the thing right now is it's not one thing. They've got 16 of their 55 runs so far this season, two games, has gone for a yard or less. A lot of negative runs. Like, that's not a good formula, period. But I feel like it's the tight ends, it's the receivers trying to figure out how to block the unblocked defense player against Washington, against Tennessee, knowing who to block, who's the most dangerous. Like, they're still learning this offense. I thought it would take half a season before it really clicked. The good thing is the quarterback has been great, and he loves it. And he's been – to take him down in that drive at the end of the game to go 65 yards, unblemished, throw the winning touchdown, like, that's a good sign. And he looks good in the offense. The deep ball is in. Dontayvion Wicks has been good. Last week, Devontae Smith, for the first time in his career, you know, had the most targets he's ever had. He looks like he's the number one receiver. Like, I think they're going to be okay. They just signed Zach Ertz. Like, he knows how to get open and how to catch the ball. So that, I think that's going to help them. But I think it's still a work in progress, to use a bad cliche. Like, it's going to take a little time for this thing to really click. But I feel like they got the pieces and the coaching to make it work.
3: 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On the other side, in the defensive trenches, Dexter Lawrence looks like he's worth every bit of that first-round pick the Bengals gave up for him. I mean, this has completely changed the complexion of the Bengals' defense. And they go up against the Steelers' offensive line on Sunday, Baldy, that has struggled a lot right out of the gate. Aaron Rodgers running for his life, taking a lot of contact. Does this completely change what the Bengals are capable of on a long-range basis throughout the rest of this year, knowing that they can count on their defense to come up with stops when they need them?
4: I mean, you saw the same game I watched. I mean, Dexter was Pro Bowl good, Dexter, last. He was awesome last week, and he looked like he wanted to be there. He was motivated. He was going against a weak offensive line, and he dominated. And not that there wasn't other guys. Dax Hill, DJ Turner, they all played well. This scheme that they're running is very similar to what Minnesota is running, and they are challenging you at the line of scrimmage. Like, Aaron Rodgers is in a big hurry to get rid of the ball. And DK has been he doesn't look like DK. Gonzalez swallowed him up last week. This is a huge challenge for Pittsburgh. The defense is good enough to keep you in the game like they have been the first 2 weeks. But I'm with you. When Dexter Lawrence plays like that, he's the energizer bunny. He can play a lot of snaps at his size. He was dominant. And I felt like everybody else, Shamar Turner, pick a guy, Jonathan Allen, like, they all played well. And the young linebackers are good. Barrett Carter, whatever. Demetrius Knight. This is – this. And look, Joe Burrow said – He didn't think he played well. Ja'Marr Chase makes an unreal catch in a corner to really, you know, put him on the board. But if that offense catches up, I think this is a team that has a real playoffs shot, real chance to win the division and to do damage in the playoffs if that defense continues to surge like we've seen last week.
3: A handful of 2-0 teams, it's real easy to say, okay, who's the 2-0 team that doesn't belong here, right? One of these things is not like the other. It's the Raiders alongside the Bills, the Bengals, the Chiefs, the Seahawks, the Niners, Philly and Minnesota. But which of these 2-0 teams has impressed you the most through the first couple of weeks?
4: Well, I just think Minnesota. I thought Minnesota would be good. Like defensively, they made a lot of changes. They got rid of a lot of players. But the scheme and what Brian Flores does is giving teams a problem, a real problem. And so I feel like even Caleb Banks, who people question as a first-round pick, was a dominant player last week. Now it's 1 week. It's against Chicago in the rain on a bad field. But he's a big force inside. But that scheme and the guys, Harrison Smith back and Byron Murphy Jr., like they're going to give teams problems. Now, Carson Wentz has been just good enough. They got a good run game from Aaron Jones last week, real good run game. If Kyler comes back and gives them anything at that position, like that, I feel is a team that, you know, they won 9 games last year, but that's a team that can go far because defensively they can keep them in every single game. And they've got Jordan Addison hasn't even begun to catch balls yet. Like it's been Justin, you know, it's been Aaron Jones, but like you get Jordan Addison involved and hocking this ball, involved in this offense. I think that's a 2-0 team that can sustain a real good play because they're very well coached.
3: Baldy, really appreciate the time this morning. Enjoy the kickoff of week 3 tonight in Green Bay. Thanks as always for the time, man.
4: Yeah, great job, man. Look forward to talking to you guys next week. See you, man.
3: Absolutely. 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

0: Alex Cora. This is what the goal was. Find a way into the postseason and then see what happens. And now we're going to be in the see what happens stage. And I think it'll be if they don't win this series next week, they won't have a home playoff game in Boston for 8 seasons in a row, which is an absolute embarrassment.
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0: Second and 13. Well, never had a chance. And the ball comes out. That was Dallas Turner who created all that havoc. Mbako Mawile picks up the football.
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2: It's a house of cards, I'm telling you. Jim Nantz and J.J. Watt on the call week one when Green Bay fell apart in Minnesota, courtesy of CBS. One of the seven sacks, I believe it is, that Jordan Love has taken through the first 2 weeks of the season. That's tied him for third in the league. Only Malik Willis and Tyler Shuck have been sacked more, and I think that's kind of an under-the-radar storyline and thread to keep an eye on as we go forward, starting tonight with Thursday Night Football. We'll get back into that in just a minute here on Westwood One Sports. Chris Mack in for Nick Kostos today here on You Better You Bet, presented by our fine friends at BetMGM. This is low-key, though, something that had, I'll be honest, flown under the radar in my own brain. And I don't know how much people have thought of this. There was a back and forth going on in our group chat during the break. Talk about the Vikings, and, you know, just got done talking to Brian Baldinger, how much he likes the Vikings as one of the 2-0 teams to really continue to put things together and maybe go on a run here. They're on the road at Tampa Sunday afternoon. It's a late start. 4 o'clock kick. And the Bucs obviously coming off two ugly losses. A whole lot of fumbles in Cincy in the opener. And they let Deshaun Watson carve them up in week two. And now they have Brian Flores and a blitz rate near 80% or right around 80% coming in against Baker Mayfield, who, let's be honest, first couple of weeks has looked like irresponsible Baker, maybe trying to do too much at times. And that is part of the appeal with Baker Mayfield. It is. Just when you think there's nothing left, he makes something out of nothing. But it's also the biggest drawback with Baker is that sometimes he tries to write checks that he can't quite cash. And it just struck me that, you know, we had Kirk Ferentz on the show earlier this morning, Iowa Hawkeyes head coach. And they have the ageless wonder, Tom Moore, working with their offense this year. The same Tom Moore who helped bring Peyton Manning along when he was the offensive coordinator for the Colts back in the late 90s, early 2000s. The same Tom Moore who has just been an offensive guru for his entire now, God, he's been coaching since the 60s. He started at Iowa as a grad assistant in 1961. So for nearly 70 years, the ageless wonder, Tom Moore, has been making offenses better and making quarterbacks better. And he was in Tampa for the last 5 years, I think, 5 or 6 years. And it may or may not, but I'm willing to bet on it probably did have something to do with why you saw the best out of Baker Mayfield for the first half of the season last year. And now he's not there in Tampa anymore. He's at Iowa, which partly explains, in addition to who Iowa has played through the first 3 weeks, why the Hawkeyes are suddenly lighting up scoreboards to the tune of 37 points a game. We'll give Tim Lester, their offensive coordinator, some credit for the Hawkeyes, but also Tom Moore is just, he is a living embodiment of offensive knowledge. So I'm sure they're making the most of that in Iowa. And he's not in Tampa anymore. So I think that has flown under the radar. For those of us, and I'll include myself, who expected Baker Mayfield to build off of the first half of last season rather than the second half, maybe that was a mistake. Maybe it's a step back year for Baker, who's always performed in fits and starts, right? At times he's looked great. At other times he's looked like a dud. We all love the guts he shows. You can't argue against that, but you don't have that influence of Tom Moore anymore. Could that play a part in the way Baker goes out there and plays this year? I certainly would think so. Just again, a little under the radar nugget that maybe, you know, we talk about personnel moves and quarterbacks going here and there, and we argued a lot about the Baker Mayfield contract extension right up to the point where it happened. You lose track sometimes of moves that happen in the offseason that feel honestly secondary to all of that. Tom Moore leaving Tampa to go to Iowa, that probably shouldn't have been as under the radar as it was. So just something to keep in mind when you see the Bucs trying to get up off the mat at home against the Brian Flores, Kevin O'Connell-led Vikings Sunday afternoon. As for Thursday night football, tonight, Packers hosting the Falcons. And part of me wants to believe, as we talked about earlier, that it's really just as simple as asking Michael Penix Jr. to not be Cooper Rush, right? Just don't turn the football over every 10 minutes or so. And that's enough for the Falcons offense to get up off the mat. We saw Bijan Robinson put something like 170 total yards on the board week one against Pittsburgh in a loss because Rush turned the ball over at the worst possible times, and TJ Watt came up with a spectacular pick six that really was the difference in that game. And then just a disaster from start to finish last week, from Cooper Rush fumbling on the first offensive play from scrimmage to Jack Strand coming in and throwing a pick six on his first pass. It was a comedy of errors. And now all you need is Michael Penix Jr. to just hold it together and distribute the ball to Bijan and London and Pitts, and maybe that's enough. And I think maybe it is. Maybe, like I said earlier, the comparison I made, the analogy I drew up right on the spot is you're driving to work in your old hoopty, right? The thing's paid off. You can't afford to get out and get a new car, and this thing just gets you point A to point B, and you're on your way to work one morning, and the muffler drops out, the tailpipe starts dragging. And you're like, yeah, I could go to the muffler shop and probably pay a grand to get my exhaust system, probably more, replaced. I ain't got that kind of money. If I did, I'd go out and buy a new car. I'm going to just pull over here, grab the zip ties out of the glove box. Why do you have zip ties in the glove box, you weirdo? Should we let the authorities know? You grab the zip ties and you zip tie the tailpipe and the muffler to the underside of the car, and you just get to work and hope that it holds. That's kind of like what Michael Penix Jr. is for the Falcons offense right now. Just don't drag the muffler anymore. Just get the thing up off the ground. Respectfully, Michael Penix Jr. And maybe that's enough to cover 4.5 against a Packers team that blew a giant lead week one on the road in Minnesota and probably only beat the Jets last week because, let's be honest, Aaron Glenn can't manage a clock to save his life. Maybe this should be a battle of 0-2s on Thursday night football. So maybe Michael Penix Jr. is just enough to cover the 4.5 at BetMGM. But I do think there should be a legitimate worry. More than legitimate. It should be a serious concern if you are a Packers fan that your offensive line is falling apart. Zach Bacobuelli out for the season, your right tackle. You're a couple guys deep at both guard spots. And your quarterback, as I mentioned earlier, has been sacked 7 times through the first 2 games. You can tell me all you want about your ability to get after the quarterback and get into the backfield on the other side of the ball. Baldy mentioned it earlier. Lucas Van Ness had the best game of his young career to this point last week. Through 2 weeks, he's tied for the most tackles for a loss in the league with 5. He's got a sack and a half last week, 4 quarterback hits last week. So they're surviving on that side of the ball without Micah Parsons present. I'm more worried about the offensive side of the ball. Doubtful you're going to have Jaden Reed tonight. Christian Watson has looked good, yes, but you have no run game to speak of. Caleb Johnson, who you traded for on cutdown day, a third-round pick of the Steelers a couple years ago. There's another Iowa Hawkeyes tie for you today. Probably looked the best of your trio of running backs last week. But that's not enough right now. This offense has become Jordan Love and a prayer. It really has. And all it takes is just one, I'm not even saying multiple, one key turnover where Jordan Love tries to do too much. And I told you, a guy I have my eye on tonight, because he's played great through the first two games, despite the fact that his team is 0-2, is Za'Darius Smith. 26 sacks in his 2 years in Green Bay. It was 2019 and 2020. He's going back to Lambeau. And he's near the top of the list as well in tackles for a loss so far this season. Tied with a couple other guys, including T.J. Watt and Lucas Van Ness, with 5 tackles for a loss. He's been getting into the backfield and making plays. If he is consistently beating that banged-up Packers offensive line to the spot and getting after Jordan Love is going to be shaken into a mistake at some point. And I'm not betting the Falcons to win outright. I'm not even betting them to cover the 4.5 because I just don't trust it. But it wouldn't surprise me at all if the Falcons got up off the mat for at least a week in the first of these 3 primetime games they have, weeks 3, 4, and 5. They go to New Orleans next week. That is a massive divisional game early in the season. And then they host the Ravens. We could still be talking about the Falcons 1-4 through the first 5 weeks of the season, but this could be the one that they steal. I'd be more concerned in Green Bay with not getting this win, and then what? You're hobbling into Tampa next week, maybe against another wounded animal at 1-2. And then, I don't know, by week 5, it's a home game, but maybe outside shot Caleb Williams is back. At the very least, Tyson Bagent's probably back. You still don't have Micah. It's not unrealistic for Green Bay to also limp their way into week 5, which is a bye for them at 1-4. And if you start the season 1-4, I don't know what amount of Micah Parsons coming back after the bye can save you from, in that division especially, can save you from an 8-9 kind of season at best. I'm not the only person. I'm not going to pretend like I'm unique in thinking that Green Bay was going to finish last in the North this year. But that offensive line, and Baldy made a great point a couple minutes ago. A lot of teams are in this situation with injuries on the offensive line. And you've got to be 8 or 9 deep on that offensive line to survive a season. I just don't think Green Bay is. I think they're in a bad spot tonight. And so, again, I'm not telling you to bet Atlanta plus the 4.5. I'm not telling you Atlanta's going to win outright for sure, because anything's possible in the NFL. Green Bay could win by 3 touchdowns, and that wouldn't shock me either. But I think it's much more realistic to expect this to be at the very least uncomfortable for the Packers and going to require Jordan Love doing something smart with the football late in the game rather than trying to do too much and making a stupid mistake because he's got guys in his face all night and is tired of getting hit. That's my read on tonight. I'll give you some bets for tonight's game, plus our three favorite moments of the show, our three stars of the day next before we wrap up here on Westwood One Sports.
3: 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Falcons at Packers, tomorrow night on Westwood One Sports.
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25: 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Our three stars of the day coming up in just a moment, our three favorite moments of the show. I mentioned a couple of bets I like for tonight. These are player props. I'm not going to be in on Atlanta plus the 4.5. It is tempting, but I still think way too much variability in how Michael Penix may actually play. I will say, his favorite target, Michael Penix Jr., in his young career has been Drake London. So maybe London for a touchdown, or maybe just more conservatively go Drake London over receptions. Right now at BetMGM, it is listed at 5.5 over his even money. So a solid bet there. Bijan, I think, is probably a safe bet as well. Over 4.5 receptions. That's at minus 120. But those two I would have an eye on, definitely. And then, yeah, defensive prop. If you can find a Za'Darius Smith prop, I would take it. Particularly for a sack, I would take it. Guy has played really well through the first 2 weeks, even if the Falcons' defense has been a mess. Because, well, they're getting put in bad situations. Cooper Rush turning the ball over and over again. But Za'Darius Smith, going back to where he played some of his best ball of his career, the best ball of his career in 2019 and 2020, is tied for the league lead in tackles for a loss for the first 2 weeks. So I would jump on that one as well if you find your favorite Za'Darius Smith prop. Or if you got one of those individual defensive player leagues in fantasy football, first of all, you're a sicko. Second of all, Za'Darius Smith would not be a bad pickup if he's available in your league. All right. Our three favorite moments of the show. Time for our three stars of the day.
26: Three.
27: Well, he can throw it. I mean, he's a big, strong passing quarterback. You know, he can throw the ball. Everybody, you know, that follows football has certainly seen Jameis play, and that's his strengths are evident. So that's what you build around.
25: John Harbaugh sounding exceedingly positive about his observation that his backup quarterback can throw a football. Yeesh. Harbaugh wants to win games. The organization wants to win games. I know fans are like, hey, we're checked out. Go 5-12 and get a draft pick. Harbaugh's not going to do that. They need Jameis to just play smart football and not try to do too much. I know we say that about a lot of quarterbacks, but I just don't see them going out and spending the capital necessary to get a Mac Jones, a Joe Flacco, a Justin Fields, all backup quarterbacks that are in places where I think the teams that have them would prefer to keep them as backups. So I don't know who they're going out and getting. It might just be riding with Jameis, who can throw a football, as observed by his head coach. Number two star.
4: Two.
5: It can't get any worse than Cooper Rush and Jack Strand last week. It really can't. Look, Michael Penix, I don't know how much he's practiced. They said he was ready to go last week. But I don't know what kind of timing he's going to have and what we can expect. I know that he's in an upgrade over what they've had. They need to get this offense under track.
25: Our friend Brian Baldinger, Odyssey NFL insider, Baldy, talking about, and it's a good observation, there could be some rust to shake off for Michael Penix Jr. coming back tonight. Nonetheless, I think if he plays it safe, and Baldy made a great point, you can't play it safe. You got to kind of unleash it in the NFL. But if he just gets the ball to his playmakers, these don't have to be big passes down the middle of the field. Just get the ball in the hands of Bijan, Pitts, and London. And I think the Falcons keep it uncomfortably close at Lambeau tonight. Finally, our number one star of the day.
4: One.
6: Right now, we got a lot of wild cards, a lot of variables. So I'm anxious to see, you know, we're stepping up in competition. We're on the road for the first time. Anxious to see how we respond to all those things. And, you know, if we do that, we'll give ourselves a chance to be successful. But we all understand it's going to be a tough challenge.
25: Kirk Ferentz and the Iowa Hawkeyes headed to Ann Arbor this weekend to take on Michigan in the Big House. They're averaging 37 points and 477 yards per game. They've scored 13 touchdowns through their first three games. Yes, you can argue with me about the level of competition, but sounds like Kamari Moulton will be available, coach told us. Got a pretty well-rounded offense. New OC Tim Lester has helped that. Tom Moore, as the offensive consultant, has helped that as well. Can they just avoid turnovers against this opportunistic Michigan defense? One of more than a handful of really interesting matchups on the college slate this weekend. I'll be back Sunday morning with Clay Harbor and Kate Constable on BetMGM Game Day to get you ready. Thanks to the entire crew here at You Better You Bet. Black and Abdallah are up next right here on Westwood One Sports.
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1: Sox last night gets them an 85th win on the season, 1-0 over the Guardians. The win locks Boston into a wild card series with the Yankees starting next Tuesday. Sonny Gray, 4 hits. Ben Rice hits 2 more home runs. He has 41. Aaron Judge still working through his calf injury, but he said he wants to play against the Red Sox next week. The Rhode Island team of the United Football League will reveal its name on October the 18th, make its debut at Centerville Bank Stadium next April on national TV. The Patriots.
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5: 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And that's where I want to start today, Abdallah, is that the Green Bay Packers enter this game at 1-1. And I feel like the Green Bay Packers are the one team in the NFL that can win the Super Bowl this season. Yet after 2 weeks, nobody is talking about the Packers as being that team. And obviously, the reason why that is right now, Green Bay to start this season is in a place where they just have to stay afloat. Mm-hmm. That's all it is. We knew that going into the season. This shouldn't be a surprise that Green Bay has struggled to this point. Yeah, it's a really bad loss against the Vikings. You were up, backup quarterback. You should have taken care of business. You should have won that game. You should be 2-0. But the Packers are not, and it doesn't really matter right now because all they have to do here in the first part of the season is stay afloat so when Micah Parsons returns, they can be in competition for making the playoffs, getting to the Super Bowl. Because when Micah Parsons is there, this is one of the best defenses in all football, and it changes the entire dynamic of the Green Bay Packers through 2 weeks. I feel like they're the one team nobody has talked about as a possibility of winning the Super Bowl, let alone being one of the best teams in the NFL. And it's very obvious. Micah Parsons is not there. He hasn't been there, and he won't be there for a couple weeks still. And until that point, they just have to tread water. So we can look at the first 2 weeks and say it's been, you know, a slow start for the Green Bay Packers. But in reality, they're just kind of doing what they have to do at this moment.
6: I disagree with you. I think that the Green Bay Packers should be 0-2. The Green Bay Packers should be in panic mode. The Green Bay Packers are a clock mismanagement away from the New York Jets, from Aaron Glenn, from being 0-2. And if not for Aaron Glenn's screw up, this would be a must-win game for two 0-2 teams heading into Thursday Night Football. And we would be talking about, I know he just got a contract extension in LaFleur, but we would be talking about hot seat LaFleur on the verge of being 0-3. Like, we would be talking about that because tonight...
5: He was on the hot seat last year, I thought. I thought in the offseason, yeah, there was that weird period of time where the Packers and LaFleur were, like, figuring it out.
6: Mm-hmm.
5: Yeah, they were on a break.
6: Yeah.
5: right?
6: And break.
5: You know how it goes for the young people who have consumed yeah. Friends on Netflix. It's you know, maybe you go out, you try some things, you see some other people, and then if you get back together, mm-hmm. just make sure that Rachel is aware that Ross, he was under the impression that it was a break. Right? We're on a break, right? That's what
6: we're
5: it felt
6: on a
5: like.
6: Break.
5: LaFleur in the Packers in
6: we
5: the offseason.
6: On a break.
5: And then they decide to get back together. And but it's the same issues that they were having last year.
6: Yeah, we know Josh Jacobs is on the commissioner's exempt list. We don't know when he's going to be coming back. They're missing two offensive linemen tonight. Aaron Banks and an offensive tackle is going to be out. Jaden Reed is out. One of their wide receivers is out. They can't run the football. They almost lost to the Jets. Like, this is a team that is bad right
5: now. Oh, yeah,
6: now.
5: Yeah, no doubt. They almost lost to the Jets, but
6: so
5: they didn't.
6: I understand
5: the point
6: they
5: is
6: didn't.
5: They didn't. They're 500, and
6: okay.
5: That's really all they have to do while Micah Parsons
6: that.
5: Is out.
6: But this is a team that should be 0-2. They're lucky to be 1-1. And listen, I'm not saying that they're gonna lose to the Falcons tonight, but the Falcons could keep it frisky.
5: Wow, you're saying there's going to be a frisky Pennix? This evening for the Falcons, is that what you're saying?
6: A
5: frisky Penix?
6: That Penix likes to keep it long down the field. Penix likes to go long down the field. It's a long Penix.
5: All right.
6: Okay.
5: Penix. Got
6: it. It's a long Penix.
7: The large male.
6: And
5: easy.
6: On the other side, Penix has a lot to prove.
5: Of course
6: this
5: he does.
6: This is a coaching staff that didn't draft him, a front office that has nothing to do with him. This is his showcase, not tonight, but the rest of the season. If Michael Penix comes in and doesn't play well for the rest of the season or gets hurt again, he's going to be looking for a job because this is his team. The Atlanta Falcons are supposed to be his team. He was drafted by them, but he comes in, can't start the season. He's had multiple knee reconstructions now, and Kevin Stefanski brings in Tua on a deal, Tua Tagovailoa on a deal much like Kyler Murray did with the Minnesota Vikings.
5: Sure.
6: And now you've got a situation where both guys are constantly hurt. Tua can't play. Penix is coming in tonight. And it's of the belief now by most NFL insiders that if either of these guys can't play well or can't stay healthy, the Falcons are going to be looking for a new quarterback come the offseason and around the NFL draft or free agency, whatever they need to. But both of these guys might not be on the roster next year. So I think both of these teams are kind of in a transition. One team could be in a must-win situation in the Green Bay Packers. And the Falcons, their quarterback has a lot on his shoulders starting tonight because he's probably playing for his future right now.
5: Wow. I mean, you can call or text the show, 310-840-4910. I wouldn't go down that path suggesting that Green Bay is in a must-win situation. I understand, like, I feel like we laid out three different paths for the Packers. I mentioned that they should be 2-0, right? Like, they should have held on in the fourth quarter against the Vikings, and they should have won that football game. They should mm-hmm. be 2-0. You lay out that they should be 0-2 based on Aaron Glenn's decision-making in the end-of-game situation for the Jets.
6: Mm-hmm.
5: They're 1-1. So the middle path between the two of our opinions is the reality of what they have. They're 500 right now. And it's okay. And so I don't view this as a must win for Green Bay because until Micah Parsons gets back, they just have to stay afloat.
6: Oh, no. I'm not saying that this is a must win. I said that if Aaron Glenn wasn't a bonehead decision maker at the end of last week's game, this would have been a must win game. But because they were given a gift of time mismanagement by the Jets, now they're 1-1, and they've got an extremely winnable game tonight against the Falcons. And so it's not necessarily a must-win game for the Green Bay Packers because they were gifted a win at the end of last week.
5: And so as that's one side of it, it's Black and Abdallah here on Westwood One Sports, the Westwood One Sports app, Sirius XM, Channel 260, and all of our great radio affiliates around the country. Black and Abdallah on the air until 3 Eastern right here on Westwood One Sports. You're right, setting the stage for the Falcons. At this point, through two games, Atlanta has looked like the worst team in the NFL, which is surprising because they have so many weapons, right? Bijan Robinson at running back. They have Drake London, wide receiver. They have Kyler
7: Kyle Pitts at tight end, who's an absolute stud. They just don't have a quarterback, and that's been their story for the last couple of years. So not only is tonight the debut for Michael Penix Jr., but also Tua Tagovailoa is available tonight. So tonight could be the debut for Tua as well. That would be a bad situation for the Falcons if it got to that point. But both quarterbacks are available for the first time this season. Cooper Rush has started both games. He's thrown for one touchdown, four interceptions to this point. He's only passed for 229 yards. So the Falcons' offense has been brutal to this point in the season. And it's a bad start for Kevin Stefanski taking over this team. Obviously, with all those weapons, Robinson, London, Pitts, like, you have enough firepower that if you get competent play at quarterback, this team should compete in the South. They should, because no one in the South necessarily to this point has separated themselves. Carolina with a nice win last weekend, the Saints with an impressive win, the Bucks, they're in a spot where they need a win this weekend. Mm-hmm. So, like, they're all kind of lumped together as teams in the NFC that nobody's really expecting much from. And so that's where tonight I think there is a lot of fascinating story lines to this matchup. It's not only Green Bay's situation and Jordan Love on national TV and the Packers at home, and they should take care of business, but also for Atlanta, you could make the argument that your season starts tonight. And I know that that's a really crappy way of thinking about the way the season goes, but having to start Cooper Rush for the first 2 weeks,
6: ugh.
7: You know, especially the first week where Tua hurt his back on what was that, that Thursday or the Friday before the weekend?
6: Yeah.
7: So, like, they were planning on playing Tua, and then they were down to Cooper Rush heading into the weekend after the entire offense was installed for the week, after everything was taking place to prep for the week.
6: Mm-hmm.
7: So with that said, I could see Atlanta giving a different effort tonight on Thursday Night Football than what we've seen in the first 2 weeks, where they've been the worst team in football.
6: Yeah, look, they absolutely could. Obviously, you never want to go to your third string quarterback. The hope was that Michael Penix or Tua would have this quarterback battle in training camp, and Penix was just never ready to compete in any form of, you know, quarterback sort of competition for this. And so when Tua was getting all the reps and all of the preseason games and he was out there performing, it was kind of not necessarily assumed that he was going to get the starting role, but the Falcons were the last team to name a starting quarterback for the regular season. And when they finally did, it was like, well, Tua kind of won the job against nobody. Like, he was competing against himself.
7: Yeah.
6: And he was kind of handed the job because Penix wasn't healthy enough to start and wasn't confident in the security of his knee and not ready to go out there until now. And so he finally gets a full week of practice where he feels healthy enough and confident enough to go out there. Cooper Rush fumbles in the first series of the game last week. It's not good. They go to Jack Strand. It's not good there either. So you've just got an embarrassment of quarterbacks there. Now you go to Penix. He feels confident enough. But again, the guy can't stay healthy. So if you're Atlanta and you're Stefanski and you're this front office, you're just trying to figure out if you can salvage someone this season, or if you're going to be looking for a quarterback in the draft, or if you're going to be looking for a quarterback in free agency. Because if Penix plays really well this season and stays healthy, because look, at the end of the week, the Panthers and the Saints are both only 1-1. If both those teams lose and the Falcons find a way to win tonight,
7: yeah,
6: they could be tied for first place. Everybody could be 1-2 by the end of the weekend, right? Everybody could be 1-2 by the end of the weekend.
7: That's the NFC South.
6: It's still the NFC South.
7: Must see TV.
6: 8 wins could still win the division.
7: Hey,
6: and
7: America,
6: Penix could still be, yeah,
7: ready
6: right?
7: for this? The Falcons are on national TV for the next three weeks.
6: 3 weeks.
7: Some people are really upset about that.
6: People are really upset.
7: You're Mr. Flex.
6: No one likes to flex more on the NFL schedule than Abdallah. No, here's what I'm upset about.
7: It's your number one thing to complain. Perfect little window.
6: Do you want to know what I'm upset about?
7: Yeah, your little viewing window there.
6: All right.
7: You don't like one Eastern on Sundays, so you want to move games about.
6: Here's obviously, because Chargers Bills should be should be on Sunday Night Football. No, Sunday Night Football. We got a great one. We got Rams and Broncos Sunday night. Are you kidding me? That's a great game.
7: It's a good game. Go ahead. What were you going to say?
6: No, because here's my problem.
7: What's your problem?
6: With the Falcons on three consecutive.
7: You got a problem with the Falcons.
6: My problem with the Falcons
7: is... You have a problem with the ATL.
6: And no, and I will say this, and you will agree with me instantly, because I know you feel the same way. No. No, you agree, because you and I are of like minds.
7: No.
6: And you and I have been working together and known each other for over 20 years, okay? Yeah. We started our show...
7: Hard pass.
6: We started our show back... In high school, the Bleck and Abdallah show started because my last name is Abdallah and your last name is Bleck, and we were seated alphabetically next to each other, in high school. All right.
7: Our witty commentary was interrupting geometry class.
6: I mean, it gets in the way. What are we going to do? The Pythagorean theorem here? Come on.
7: Still don't use it.
6: I don't know what that is. I don't know what an isosceles is. Okay. My point is this. Everyone has one team.
7: Okay.
6: That I cannot gamble on, because I'll lose regardless. If I put him in a teaser, if I put him in a parlay, if I gamble on him, spread, money line, total, it doesn't matter. I'm going to lose on that team regardless. And it's always the Falcons. It never fails. It's been that way for a decade. It's always the Falcons. I always lose on the Falcons. It's always the leg that loses. It's always the one bet that I lose every single week. It's always the Falcons. It's always, I'm always confident in this bet. I know what the Falcons are going to do today. Yeah. But then it's always the Falcons that screw me. So now for 3 weeks in primetime games, what am I supposed to do? What am I supposed to do tonight, Chris? What am I supposed to do?
7: You watch football, man.
6: I understand that. But I want to go to DraftKings. Promo code BNA26.
7: Yeah.
6: And I want to hammer Falcons +4.5.
7: Yeah.
6: But that means the Packers are going to win.
7: Yeah.
6: I don't want that. I'm a Bears fan.
7: Okay. Yeah.
6: Bears fan.
7: I think the best viewing for tonight would be Penix showing up and the Falcons being able to put some points on the board and making it a shootout. So I agree with you. I would take, and we'll talk to the Fat Jack today in the third hour of the show. So 2:20 Eastern time, the Fat Jack will join the show. We'll get his opinion on tonight's game. But from my fandom point of view, I would like to see a game tonight where the Falcons are scoring and it's back and forth.
6: When have you ever seen a Falcons game where a total's 42.5?
7: So I would take Falcons plus the points, but who knows? Jack might talk us out of that later and say, no, they're really that bad and the Packers are going to crush them tonight.
6: 42.5 for a Falcons game? What world is this?
7: Yeah, it's pretty low.
6: World are we living in?
7: That's pretty low. It's Bleck and Abdallah here on Westwood One Sports and the Westwood One Sports app. That's a pretty low total. So tonight, Westwood One Sports, 8:15 Eastern on Westwood One Sports, Atlanta at Green Bay to start off week 3 in the NFL. You know, yesterday here on the show, we were talking about the Commanders and their situation with their quarterback, Jaden Daniels. He has a hurt elbow again. Okay, he's been injury prone since he's entered the NFL. Abdallah, you floated out an idea with Washington that perhaps at the end of this season, if Jaden Daniels continues to be injury prone, maybe the Commanders should look forward. If the season doesn't go well, I mean, they got to win a game this weekend. It's going to be a tough game. Seattle coming to town as the favorite.
6: Good luck.
7: They don't even have their quarterback. The Seahawks might be the best team in football. And the Commanders are staring straight at a 0-3 start to this season. And I think it's like 3% of teams who start 0-3 have ever made the playoffs.
6: Mm-hmm.
7: So it's like a death sentence, essentially, for a team that has playoff aspirations. So they need a win. Mariota is starting. Abdallah laid it out yesterday on the show that maybe Washington should look for a quarterback in the next draft.
6: Mm-hmm.
7: You said it yesterday.
6: Mm-hmm.
7: I pushed back on it because I was like, come on, that's a little ridiculous.
6: Mm.
7: But you laid that out there yesterday.
6: Said it with my chest.
7: You did say it with your chest. Some people heard that yesterday and they responded. Our good friend Linnell Willingham here on Westwood One Sports Night, he heard your comments.
6: Mm-hmm.
7: He has responded to your comments He did not say it's the smartest sports take he's ever heard.
6: Okay.
7: That is not what he said.
6: Okay.
7: We will play what Linnell said about Abdallah's opinion coming up next. 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

0: Hollywood 1 Sports. Here's Chris Black and Adam Abdallah.
1: You can also always watch the show, Black and Abdallah Show, on YouTube. Check it out. The live stream is up and running each and every day here on the show. Yesterday on the show, Adam Abdallah, my partner, had thoughts for the Commanders. He looked at their quarterback situation. He said, this isn't good. Jaden Daniels has been hurt frequently here in the NFL, and they should look to something else in the future. That's what you said yesterday.
2: Well, look, it's not like I just said, oh, Jaden Daniels sucks. Get him out of here. Look,
1: are you sure? It sounded like that's what you said.
2: No, that's not what I said.
1: Okay, all right, got it.
2: I said that in 4 out of his last 5 games, Jaden Daniels has left with an injury. 3 of those have been because of his left elbow. He doesn't throw with that hand, last I checked.
1: Yeah.
2: So he's leaving games because of the same elbow. This is now his 2nd year in a row that he's going to miss at least a game. We don't know how much longer, but last year he missed significant time due to injury. The conversation going into the draft about Jaden Daniels was he was great in college. He's awesome in college. He's slight. He's wiry. He's not muscle. He's not like...
1: He takes a lot of big hits.
2: He takes a lot of big hits.
1: He did that. Now, he played through it at LSU, but he does take a lot of hits.
2: But the difference in college is...
1: Remember that one hit he took at LSU where he just got obliterated?
2: Yeah, but the difference is in college...
1: He takes a lot of big hits.
2: It's not men against boys. It's like bigger boys against smaller boys. Like, you know what I mean? Yeah. It's
1: now you got guys staying in college for like 8-9 years.
2: But that's my point. It's like LSU playing East-West U.
1: Doesn't your team, Bama, starting up a guy that's like married with kids and he's like 47 or something? And
2: no,
1: he's trying to come back to college.
2: No,
1: athletics.
2: Doesn't. Who has the 46-year-old punter?
1: Isn't there a kid that Florida State?
2: Yeah, Florida State.
1: Don't
2: Florida
1: they have the
2: State
1: kicker?
2: The punter.
1: Who's Australian?
2: He's Australian and he's 46 years old. But my point is, there's a difference in saying, oh, yeah, he's avoiding hits when he's playing, you know, Louisiana State, when he's at LSU. Yeah, of course he is. The level of competition is
1: different.
2: Isn't
1: Louisiana State LSU?
2: You know what I mean.
1: Louisiana
2: Tech.
1: Do we know what you're...
2: Louisiana Tech.
1: Louisiana Tech.
2: When he's playing against subpar competition, of course he doesn't miss games.
1: All right, okay.
2: It's so much easier. But when he gets in the NFL and he's getting his ass kicked, yeah, he's gonna miss games. So this is now the 2nd year in a row, and we don't know how much time he's gonna miss. So I said yesterday, with my

0: my chest.
1: Yeah.
0: That if this keeps up.
1: Sure.
0: For Jaden Daniels in his second year, because now you've got 1 year of greatness where they went to the NFC Championship game, and this would now be 2 years of proof that he's injury prone, that it might be time for the Commanders to look in another direction at quarterback, because this is not sustainable.
1: You did say that yesterday here on the show. I also saw that Kurt Warner yesterday on ESPN said that he had a dislocated elbow and he played through it.
0: Oh!
1: So if Jaden Daniels wants to play through it, he could play through it.
0: Oh!
1: Kurt Warner.
0: Did he?
1: Westwood One Sports. Kurt Warner.
0: Kurt Warner actually said he had the same injury and said he played the very next week.
1: Yeah.
0: He put a brace on it and put it and played the very next week because non-throwing hand.
1: To be fair, your commentary and your thoughts, I also heard Albert Breer mention the same thing, that maybe the Commanders, if this season is continuously dealing with injuries with Jaden Daniels, that maybe they, if the season doesn't go well, they're picking the top 10, maybe they do look at a quarterback. So I heard Albert Breer suggest that. I mean, Breer seems to know what he's talking about. Hmm. In the NFL.
0: Chris, what do we say here on the Black and Abdallah show? What am I? Never wrong, just early.
1: Yeah.
0: Never wrong, just early. NFL insider Albert Breer is now saying the same thing. Suggesting.
1: He's not reporting. I heard him suggest that it could be a...
0: Suggesting. He was saying it along with...
1: The Giants.
0: The Giants. Yes. That if the Giants and maybe the Commanders, that if they're picking high because of their quarterback
1: injuries... Something you'd have to think about.
0: Oh, something you'd have to think about. You don't say! Oh!
1: So yesterday, Abdallah's comments made it to Linnell Willingham, who... works for Westwood One Sports. He does a great job hosting Westwood One Sports Night here on the radio network. He's fantastic. He's been on the show many times.
0: Mm-hmm.
1: He's in the DC area.
0: Yeah.
1: He is, he knows the Commanders.
0: Mm-hmm.
1: That's his squad. So he responded to Abdallah's thoughts yesterday, last night here on the network.
2: I don't know how long they spent on Jaden Daniels, but it felt like 10 to 15 wasted minutes on a damn good show.
1: Okay, first of all, we're stopping there. That's the best. Linnell's the best. I love it. He's fantastic.
0: Linnell does a great... Linnell hosts one of my favorite shows on the network. I love listening to Linnell.
1: It is so great.
0: I listen to him on the weekends when I'm driving around, running errands. I love Linnell's show so much.
1: I don't think we spent 10 to 15 minutes on Jaden Daniels.
0: We did not spend 10 to 15 minutes.
1: It was like 5 minutes.
0: Yeah, not even. I think it was like at the very end of the show when we were talking about quarterbacks that could be missing time. Because you know what the thing is, though? We don't have an exact amount of time that we... He's the one quarterback that we don't know how long he's going to be out for.
1: Because we
0: know how long Jaxon Dart's going to be out for. We know that Caleb Williams is like week to week. He's probably going to miss 1 week. Daniels is like, I don't know.
1: I just love the... It was a waste of time. However long they spent talking. A damn good show, but it's a waste of time. All right. Here it is. Here's Linnell.
2: I don't know how long they spent on Jaden Daniels, but it felt like 10 to 15 wasted minutes on a damn good show. I mean, are you serious, guys? And I love Black and Abdallah to death, man. They got a job to do. They got takes. They got opinions just like I do. Everyone's...
1: Oh, no. Okay. All right. So he's setting up. He's setting up to tee off on us
0: now,
1: right?
0: This is like, the compliment
1: if you ever
0: sandwich,
1: do
0: man.
1: The, like, you know, it's, how we talked about Tim Brando last week. It was, I love his work.
0: I love him. However.
1: That's how you do it, right? Mm-hmm. You give a little compliment and then you get after him. So here we go. Linnell responding to Black and Abdallah. Yeah.
2: Title to it. It's the stupidest take I've ever heard, though, in the history of national sports talk radio, and here is why.
1: Okay, let's also let that simmer.
0: Yeah.
1: Linnell just called your opinion.
0: Yeah.
1: The stupidest sports take in sports talk radio.
0: I mean, there's been stupider.
1: I mean, this show's produced stupider.
0: Yeah, I've said dumber things.
1: Of course.
0: I probably will say dumber things in the next 2.5 hours.
1: Yes.
0: For sure.
1: I agree.
0: The day is young.
1: Yes.
0: My friend.
1: Courses. All right. I'll stop interrupting Linnell.
0: Okay. Please let him.
1: He's cutting a promo.
2: I'm giving this a lot of thought. For the Commanders to move on from Jaden Daniels because of a dislocated elbow on his non-throwing arm it would double as the dumbest decision. If that was the dumbest take in sports radio history, then damn it, Washington would be making the dumbest decision in NFL history.
1: Okay, that's part one. I've got two more parts to
0: this. Two more parts?
1: Here's Linnell disputing Abdallah's thoughts on Daniel's health.
0: Yeah.
2: This kid had the greatest rookie season of all time. How many games did he miss during that stretch? Zero. How many games did he miss during his four-year college career between Arizona State and LSU? One. Missed one game, guys. So to act as if he's not durable, I mean, it's such low-hanging fruit.
1: Okay, I do want to say this. I feel bad for Commanders fans because y'all are just hanging on to something from 2 years ago.
0: Yeah.
1: Easy.
0: I'm saying this as the biggest fan in the world. Sopranos is over, man. Get a new show.
1: Yeah, it's if you're holding on to that, yes, he did have a great rookie season. Last season when he was out there healthy, it did not look like the rookie season.
0: You know who else did? C.J. Stroud.
1: Yeah, let's, okay, all right. And here's the conclusion of Linnell cutting a promo on our good friend Abdallah here with his stupidest sports take ever.
0: In the world, in history.
1: In the world, in the history of the world.
0: The history of here sports radio.
1: Here's Linnell.
2: And I get it, right? Black and Abdallah are probably, you know, feeling like their season is over because Caleb Williams' hamstring.
0: All right. Look.
1: Okay, first of all, it's not.
0: Caleb
1: week
0: might play
1: week.
0: This.
1: Week to week. Week
2: and
1: to
2: I
1: week.
2: I thought they were trolling.
1: Week to week. Week to
0: he
1: week,
0: He might play
1: Linnell.
0: On Monday.
1: Week to week.
0: He might play.
1: All right. Our quarterback's going to be okay.
0: Our quarterback's taking hits that your quarterback would die from.
1: Our quarterback is thriving.
0: Our quarterback didn't ask his university to take down his jersey.
1: Oh, I like that. That's good. That's good. All right. Here's the conclusion from Linnell.
2: Look, brothers, I hope, and I thought they were trolling me, honestly. I'm that self-centered and think the world just revolves around me. That I thought that when the injury happened, they thought, wow, what an opportunity for us to troll Linnell on our show. Come to find out they're not trolling. They're being serious.
1: That's outstanding. Okay. Linnell Willingham, Westwood One Sports, last night here on the network.
0: I think if you cut Linnell open, gold would come out. Like,
1: he's so great.
0: Like maroon
1: I love
0: and
1: so
0: gold
1: much.
0: Would come out. He's also saying this with a Jaden Daniels jersey hanging in the background. And mind you, I'm on his Instagram. And sure. not a day ago,
1: yeah.
0: Did he post a video saying Jaden Daniels, in all caps, mind you, Jaden Daniels should brace up and play.
1: Linnell, I agree. He should.
0: Come on, man.
1: What's going on here?
0: Come on.
1: Sounds like Jane Daniels is soft.
0: You can't tell me that if this dude misses significant time with an injury that doesn't affect his throwing arm, that Commanders Nation, Linnell, Peter Rosenberg, hasn't had it with this dude. Like, come on.
1: Wait, Peter Rosenberg?
0: That this guy... Like,
1: what did
0: this,
1: he say?
0: That this is also an embarrassing take by me.
1: Oh, look at you. Everyone's teeing off on you.
0: That's fine.
1: How about that?
0: That's fine. I'm tee offable.
1: That cut deep, didn't
0: I'm
1: it?
0: I'm tee off. No, I love Rosenberg.
1: I know I am, you're a big
0: I am
1: fan.
0: A big
1: that
0: fan.
1: Cut deep.
0: I am a big fan.
1: He said your take was stupid.
0: That's he said embarrassing.
1: Embarrassing.
0: That's
1: you
0: fine.
1: Should be embarrassed.
0: I'm not embarrassed by it because I got Breer in my corner saying they might look a different direction. Because when you've got a plethora of quarterbacks coming out of this draft, that you could pick from who are staying healthy in college, who don't have this question mark about their health, who don't break like a toothpick when they're under pressure. Come on, man. Like, how C.J. Stroud stays healthy and the Texans are like, I don't know, man. I don't know. Look at, you're telling me that the Vikings are moving on from J.J. McCarthy because he's not can't stay healthy and can't play. Like, you saw when Jaden Daniels came back last year, the dude wasn't the same. The dude wasn't the same.
1: I will say, in the world of dissing someone's sports opinion, I do think it's great saying it's the dumbest sports take you've ever heard.
0: Mm-hmm.
1: I also do think right there, that's embarrassing take is there. The funniest that I've ever heard in my life is, do you remember back in the day when someone told someone to take a nap?
0: to go to sleep. Yeah. Go take a nap.
1: Their sports take was so bad.
0: No. Look, I love
1: that. That's the best.
0: It's the best.
1: Your take was embarrassing. You should apologize to everyone right now because your take, your sports opinion yesterday was embarrassing.
0: Yeah. Look, I love Linnell. And you can text the show at 3. Listen, text the show. Text the show whenever you want to.
1: What's that number?
0: It's fine. 310-840-4910. I know. I was just trying to get the text message up because I just saw someone text about the Bears. Be careful, boys. It's a long bear season and Caleb is not the Brett Favre of durability. He's missed what? He's missing one game. He's missing one game so far. He's actually been
1: very durable.
0: Watch the hits that Caleb Williams has taken.
1: Oh, wait. Oh, hold up. This is not a Caleb Williams, Jaden Daniels discussion.
0: It's not. Jaden Daniels had a great rookie season. 2 years ago, Sopranos was an awesome show. 20 years ago, we all need to move on at a certain point.
2: This kid had the greatest rookie season of all time. How many games did he miss during that stretch?
0: It's all right, Linnell. You can get a new jersey to hang up. We'll get you when they get a new quarterback. Bleck and Abdallah will get you a new jersey.
1: Oh, geez. That's not right.
0: We'll get you a new jersey to hang up.
1: That's not right. That's mean. That's not right, dude. Don't go after the jerseys. What the hell's wrong with you?
0: We'll get him like a classic one. Like a classic Commanders jersey.
1: Oh, yeah. Okay. The hell is wrong with you?
2: I don't know how long they spent on Jaden Daniels, but it felt like 10 to 15 wasted minutes on a damn good
0: Raj,
2: show.
0: What about a Theismann jersey?
2: Guys? I love Bleck and Abdallah to death, man. They got a job to do. They got takes. They got opinions just like I do. Everyone's entitled to it. It's the stupidest take I've ever heard, though, in the history of national sports talk radio, and here is why. I've given this a lot of thought. For the Commanders to move on from Jaden Daniels because of a dislocated elbow on his non-throwing arm, it would double as the dumbest decision. If that was the dumbest take in sports radio history, then damn it, Washington would be making the dumbest decision in NFL history.
1: There you go, Abdallah. The dumbest take in sports radio history from Adam Abdallah.
0: That's fine.
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0: Yeah.
1: Yesterday here on the show, we talked about a possible second Spygate situation with the Seahawks. We have an update from Mike McDonald and Sean Payton. More to the story, or is it over? We'll tell you coming up next.
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17: Every so often, a scary disease makes headlines. Ebola, hantavirus. And it's easy to feel a wave of anxiety. So I wanted to give you some perspective from infectious disease experts. For the average person, the risk from these exotic viruses is essentially non-existent. As one expert put it, every virus has its own personality. So Ebola, for example, only spreads through direct contact with the bodily fluids of someone who's already very sick. So which germs do deserve your attention? The everyday ones, the viruses behind colds and flu and COVID and RSV, stomach bugs like norovirus and measles, which is wildly contagious and making a comeback. The good news is your defenses are simple and they work. Wash your hands a lot, stay up to date on your vaccines, and in certain settings, don't be shy about masking up. I'm Dr. Sanjay Gupta, helping you live a better life.
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1: Yesterday on the show, we talked about a story out of Seattle. Head coach Mike McDonald was in an interview with Graham Bensinger. And there was a piece of the interview that was posted to their YouTube channel, and then it was taken down. But before it was taken down, other publications were able to clip the audio. The audio was McDonald talking about how they took a bunch of preseason clips from looking at Sean Payton and the Broncos heading into the season, and they put it together, and they were able to take fan videos from training camp and be able to figure out all of their plays.
2: Mm-hmm.
1: Like 100 plays for the Broncos offense with Sean Payton that they were able to pull out of fan videos from training camp. You know, fans go to training camp, they shoot video with their phones, and then they post it on various social media platforms, and the Seahawks were just collecting all the video.
2: Mm-hmm.
1: I don't see anything wrong with that.
2: No, like, there isn't.
1: Like,
2: no.
1: Listen.
2: No.
1: That's on the team. If you're rolling out plays that you don't want other teams to know and the public's there, that's on you, Sean Payton.
2: Yeah,
1: that's your problem. Like, we've covered training camp for the Chicago Bears in the past. We've been there. We've seen when nothing is going on and the fans are there and it's boring because the Bears intentionally don't do anything whatsoever that's of any interest in front of the fans. The entire it's a joke the way that they operate, mm-hmm. but they're worried that other teams will take that footage and then use it against them within the games. So that was the controversy yesterday. Now the coaches have spoken on this. McDonald talked about it yesterday to the media. This is what McDonald had to say on the Sean Payton comments that went public.
3: It's something that I didn't intend for public use, but I felt like it was the most appropriate thing to reach out to Sean and really just apologize to him for having that end up be public where it wasn't meant to. So I just, and you know, you're kind of something that they have to deal with in real time that wasn't really, you know, on their end. So that's really where you're like, crap. But it's a lesson learned. You know, honestly, I gotta be better in that moment for understanding, like, I'm responsible for what I say, really, no matter the circumstance, whether you're mic'd up, whether you're not, whether you have some certain type of understanding. So, you know, I fell short in that moment. So it stings for me, frankly, but it's something that I'm definitely going to learn from. And it's just a good example. We just, you know, got to take responsibility for the things that we say. So
1: there you go, Mike McDonald. He also went on speaking to the media yesterday in Seattle about how the conversation with Sean Payton went.
3: Sean was great. I respect the heck out of him and his program. Always have. He's a phenomenal football coach. It's been great to get to know him at the owners' meetings the last couple of years, and he was awesome. So I know we're both looking forward to moving forward from it, but I really appreciate how he handled it.
1: Okay, so that's Mike McDonald, and Graham Bensinger also released a statement saying that after he talked to McDonald, they took down the video. He understand that it was bad judgment in posting it. I don't know.
2: He also said that they gave the Seahawks the entire thing, and they had like 5 days to go through it, and they didn't say anything about it. So,
1: and if this wasn't clipped, it would have just lived on the YouTube page, and no one would have said anything.
2: It
1: just would have been there.
2: Yeah.
1: I mean, they were both mic'd up. Clearly, mm-hmm. McDonald and Graham were not like conducting the interview, but they were sitting on the set talking before the interview took place.
2: Yeah.
1: So like he was aware that he was mic'd up.
2: Yeah, absolutely.
1: Okay. So that's that side of it. What is Sean Payton think of this? Sean Payton reacted to the Seattle story. Take a listen.
4: In our good, Lord knows I've been in his position where, you know, you're talking about something and the story is 3 years ago. Now, I don't know Mike at that time, really, but I know Snide's really well, John. And so I'm sure my initial call to John wasn't pleasant. But I would say this, talking with him, it allowed us to figure out how to handle our training camp relative to just videos. And I don't think anything was intentional by fans. You know what I mean? But at first, you're kind of thinking, man, how could it? And then we did some research online of what was available, and that's kind of how we changed our policy. So I've known John for 20 years, so it was an easy call to him. Yeah, that's really it.
1: So that was Sean Payton yesterday. Now, Rod Sharon, producing the show each and every day in parts unknown in Colorado, has covered the Broncos throughout his career. And Raj told us yesterday about the differences that he has seen covering the Broncos since this story took place in the past, is that the Broncos corrected the issue there, where they have signs up now saying fans do not film practice. And that's where this is all coming from. Right, Raj?
5: That is. And look, it's not new that they would tell people to put their phones down. Like, that's gone on forever. But it would be like just your random, you know, the security guys that work at these events, and they kind of go, hey, please put your phones down, no videos. And you would see the confusion of the fans of like, what's the big deal, especially your kind of families that are out. So I think the fact that they specifically put the sign up, protect our plays, explains it. And it makes it much more formal without like not hearing, and then just suddenly someone comes up and tells you to take your phone down. As soon as you walk in, you're greeted now with these signs everywhere.
1: Mm-hmm.
5: No video, no pictures, protect our plays. You're explaining why. And that was definitely a reaction to this story.
2: Yeah, and I think that at a certain point, you know, if you've ever gone to like a comedy show recently, or some even concerts now are doing it, where you get like a pouch and they put your phone in it, and they lock it, and then eventually when you leave, or if you have an emergency, if you need to get at your phone, you can go to a certain area, they'll unlock it for you. Look, it's not even small venues. We broadcast out of the city of Chicago. If you've ever seen that Chicago sign, the Chicago Theater, it holds 3,600 people, and I've had it done at the Chicago Theater. If they can do it there, they can do it at an NFL training camp for people. There's 3,600 people, for sure. They can do it there, you know? And so I think that eventually a team, an NFL coach that thinks that they're holding on to nuclear secrets will do it at a certain point. Eventually it will happen.
1: Can we also say to the guy who's attending training camp, you're not going to be famous because you made a clip that you posted online?
2: Yeah, of course.
1: Like, everyone thinks that they're a reporter now.
2: Think it's that.
1: It is that. It is that. Because who cares? Like, you can't just follow the rules. Follow the rules. Just don't post the videos.
2: I don't think it's that.
1: You think you're going to be famous because you posted an out, a 7-yard out to a tight end?
2: I don't even think it's that.
1: From training camp?
2: I think it's people.
1: Come
2: on. I think it's just people that like to be there. And it's like the people that post the videos when they go to concerts. It's just like, I'm here. I like the video that I'm at the concert. Like, no one thinks there's some, like, videographer.
1: I think people do. I think a lot of people do.
5: No, there are some people that are doing what Fleck does. I can vividly remember a few years ago, and I don't remember the players, but it was like two halfbacks in the backfield together, and some fan had posted a video. Ooh, look, they're playing them in the backfield together. Crazy stuff coming from the offense this year.
1: Right? Mm-hmm. Like, there are people who attend these things that are open to the public who think that they're like...
2: And the bags are coming, man. I'm
1: telling
2: you. Clip
1: masters.
2: And the bags are coming.
1: Well, I'm just telling you. Can we all just... It's training camp. No one cares. We get into the season and we move along.
2: Yeah.
1: Right? Like, the teams, stop being, like, paranoid.
2: Yeah.
1: Fans, you're not going to become the next Rich Eisen because you're posting clips from training camp. Like, come on now. Yeah. Like, can we all just settle down with this? It's Buckingham Dye. I will say, a good spy gate in the NFL is never a problem. Is there one quarterback feeling the pressure this week who started 0-2? We'll talk about that coming up next.
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22: Sox last night gets them an 85th win on the season, 1-0 over the Guardians. The win locks Boston into a wild card series with the Yankees starting next Tuesday. Sonny Gray, 4 hits in 6 innings. He's a certain starter next week for sure. Aroldis Chapman, 3 strikeouts in the 9th inning for his 35th save. Sox and Guardians again tonight. Ranger Suarez gets the start. Boston will host the Cubs in a Friday doubleheader ahead of this weekend's major rainstorm. The Yankees, they beat the Rays 9-2. Ben Rice hits 2 more home runs. He has 41. Aaron Judge still working through his calf injury, but he said he wants to play against the Red Sox next week. The Rhode Island team of the United Football League will reveal its name on October the 18th, make its debut at Centerville Bank Stadium next April on national TV. The Patriots.
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0: This is Black and Abdallah on Westwood One Sports. Here's Chris Black and Adam Abdallah.
1: Live from Chicago, it's Black and Abdallah here on Westwood One Sports and the Westwood One Sports app. Tonight, week 3 in the NFL kicks off. Westwood One Sports, you can listen to the game. Green Bay Packers host the Atlanta Falcons. So we're previewing that game throughout the day, and we're looking forward to week three in the NFL. There's also a big game in week three here, Abdallah, where maybe perhaps based on the records, it doesn't seem like a big game, but I think there's a lot going into it. The LA Chargers on the road at the Buffalo Bills. The Bills are the favorite by 7 points. The Chargers are 0-2. The Bills are 2-0. We've talked this week that Buffalo looks like one of the best teams in the NFL, if not the best team in the NFL. I think you rank them as number one heading into this week in our five up, five down rankings that we have here on the show each week. With that said, the Chargers are facing a situation where not only is this week a tough game, they're an underdog on the road by 7 points. They're 0-2. They lost to the Cardinals and the Raiders. The schedule for the Chargers in the next upcoming weeks, like the next 7 weeks, is unforgiving. They have tough opponents, a lot of tough opponents heading into the next few weeks. So the Chargers, this feels like a game they have to get. This feels like a game that the Chargers, if they don't get this, and say Buffalo goes out, cover the number. They win by 2 touchdowns or something, right? You're going to start to look at chaos around the Chargers and this season being over before we even get to week four.
2: If they don't get this, when they don't get this win, when they don't beat the Seahawks, when they go 0 for the first 4 weeks of the season, and we talk about a Harbaugh versus Peyton matchup at home in October, in that'll be week five, we'll be talking about Jim Harbaugh being on the hot seat. How much of that is a must win for him? Could you imagine the Chargers starting 0-5? Because then if you don't win that home game, because look, these two games are tough because they're on the road, right? You've got the Bills on the road. I think they're the best team in the NFL. You've got the Seahawks on the road.
1: I think they're the best team in the NFL.
2: So you've got two teams. I don't know what the look ahead line is on that thing, on that game. I'm sure I could find it real quick, but it's got to be at least if they're a 7 point underdog to the they're a 6.5 point underdog to the Seahawks in the look ahead line on that game. If they lose any more players, it's going to be more.
1: Yeah,
2: because you're already down offensive linemen, you're down offensive weapons, you're just down so many players. And Herbert hasn't been playing well because you're down so many players. You're one of the worst rushing teams in the NFL. A Jim Harbaugh team should not be one of the worst rushing teams in the NFL because that's what he prides himself on. So I'm not going to assume that they're losing these two games, but I'm going to do it. They're probably going to lose these two games.
1: I'm not going to do it, but I'm going to do it. I'm Adam Abdallah. Listen, I'm not going to assume anything, but let's assume that the Chargers just lose these games.
2: I'm
1: going to
2: say some dumber stuff within the next 2.5 hours, and here you go.
1: See, I mean, that's maybe Linnell's just not listening long enough.
2: He probably isn't. He's just watching.
1: Just give it five more minutes.
2: Just watching the clips, Chris.
1: Five more minutes. There'll be something else that's dumb that will be said. It's the Black and Abdallah show, of course.
2: You tell me, do you think the Chargers are going to beat the Bills and the Seahawks? It's the NFL. Anything can happen, but odds would say.
1: No, I don't think so.
2: They're not going to.
1: I don't think so.
2: So going into.
1: I'll give you this. I think they have a loss all the way until week seven. Week seven. They have no opponent
2: against
1: week
2: the Texans?
1: Seven? No,
2: oh,
1: week seven's
2: okay.
1: A bye.
2: Week seven's a bye.
1: So no loss that week.
2: I'm looking, wait, they don't play the Rams?
1: No, week seven.
2: That's a bye week. Okay.
1: It's the bye week.
2: Man, they're going to have to do some. Jim Harbaugh's going to have an all-time press conference. We got to do some soul searching. We got to do, like, that's going to be an all-timer.
1: He's going to be saying some weird things.
2: He's already saying some weird things,
1: dude,
2: because that's what he does.
1: Yes.
2: And I like Jim Harbaugh.
1: So do I.
2: And I thought he would be good for the Chargers and coming back. And
1: Coach Kackies.
2: Yeah, and look. He shouldn't be on the hot seat because of all the injuries, but at a certain point, what do you say?
1: I mean, so
2: it's
1: so
2: a daunting schedule, but with losses to the Cardinals and the Raiders that should not have happened. This team, not only do you lose to the Cardinals at the Raiders, but both losses are 26-14, which is also weird that both losses were the exact same score, but you shouldn't have lost those two games. Like, those were. You start the season 2-0. Like, you should have started the season with two wins. And then if you lose to the Bills and the Seahawks, it's like, okay, you're just not as good. Like, you're not up to the level as those two teams. You're 2-2 going at home against the Broncos. That's fine. That's respectable. But the fact that you lost to the Cardinals and the Raiders at home in back-to-back weeks is disgusting.
1: I mean, like, look at it from this point. Here are the next seven games for the Chargers. They have a bye week in the middle of it, but they have Buffalo, Seattle, Denver, Kansas City, Rams, Texans, Ravens.
2: Yeah, that's awful.
1: Next seven games. You can make an argument that they will be the underdog in all seven of those games.
2: Yeah. Dude, they'll be 0-9. They could be 0-9.
1: Who knows how Houston's season goes, right? Because Houston is 0-2.
2: Uh-huh.
1: I think they'll bounce back. I think Houston will be a good team by the time that they face off in week 9, November the 8th. With that said, though, you know, the Chargers are also a team that you say, okay, they'll get some home cooking. They're the one team in the NFL with no home field advantage.
2: No.
1: So unless they're playing a team that absolutely does not travel fan-wise, they won't have the home field advantage, right? Like Denver. Denver travels.
2: Yeah.
1: So Denver at SoFi will show up. Even New York, they're hosting the Jets in week, 11, November the 22nd. Jets fans travel. And there's a lot of New Yorkers in Los Angeles.
2: It's still a home game,
1: and
2: though.
1: And the Jets are not good. See what I'm saying? Like they are the one team where there is zero home field advantage.
2: It's still a home game. You get all the comforts of home. You're coming from your house. It's your stadium. It's your home. You shouldn't be losing to the Cardinals and the Raiders in back-to-back games at home.
1: Oh, no doubt. So is the pressure mounting on the Chargers heading into this week against the Bills? Justin Herbert hasn't played well to start the season. Is he starting to get a little testy about the leadership of the team? Take a listen to Justin Herbert.
3: I guess I'm just kind of confused as what you refer to as vocal leadership.
4: Yeah. Sometimes when you have this kind of start, like an 0-2 record, when the team was expected to do a lot better, players going to other players to talk things out, sometimes that helps. You know, guys that
3: I think that happens regardless. I think our team is so close, and so I don't think there's a lack of vocal leadership at all. So I think I'm going to stop you right there and say that it's very present. We've got great leadership on this team, and I trust those guys in that locker room. And so I don't think anyone is panicked or worried, because that's not going to do us any good. It's moving on to the next play and understand that we're close. We've made mistakes. How do we fix them, and how do we move on?
1: So there you go. Justin Herbert.
2: So close.
1: I don't know.
2: You lost to the Cardinals by double digits.
1: I don't know if that's
2: you
1: testy.
2: Lost to the Raiders by double digits.
1: Yeah, I mean, how else do you want you to say? Yeah, we're far off. We suck.
2: No.
1: Our team blows.
2: No.
1: Like, what do you want him to say?
2: I don't need him to get testy. Like, what? Because here's the problem.
1: I don't know. Was he testy there? I don't know if that was testy. He was just answering the question.
2: Do you not want the media to ask the questions? The media's got to ask the questions. Do you feel the pressure? You're 0-2, staring down the barrel.
1: Well, they're asking about leadership, vocal leadership.
2: Of 0-7, 0-9.
1: I don't know. Of the quarterbacks who've gotten testy with the media, I don't know if that necessarily qualifies.
2: For him, it is.
1: I guess. I mean, he is. He seems like a nice guy. I mean,
7: do women find Justin Herbert to be
2: California
7: very attractive?
2: California cool,
1: yeah,
2: man.
1: I mean, yeah, Nick Costos on Before Black and Abdallah here on Westwood One Sports. Yeah.
7: Do women find Justin Herbert to be very attractive?
1: Yeah, I don't know. I think if you lose the hair and the fact that he's a quarterback, I don't know if women would find Justin Herbert attractive. I don't know, Nick.
7: I know who Madison Beer is. Is she a pop star? Does she have any songs that like anyone knows?
1: No, I don't think so. I think she's known for being pretty. I think that's the key. She has a large following online because she's attractive.
2: I saw a story about her. She's got something in Fortnite now. I didn't know do people still play Fortnite?
1: I don't know. I do know she is a part of that. We had the story in the preseason about WAGs. Right, the ladies of
2: wives
1: the
2: and girlfriends,
1: yes, of the NFL,
2: yeah.
1: That the NFL is trying to with Madison Beer, they're trying to do the old Swift-a-roo on her.
2: Okay,
1: they're trying to showcase her to the audience because
2: here's the problem:
1: the NFL wants ladies to see other ladies supporting their men.
2: Your team's got to be good for that.
1: Wow. Okay. All right. Yeah. That's fair.
2: Your team can't be 0-2.
1: But she has been propped up and put out there. She has been shown on the TV broadcasts, which is intentional by the NFL to do so.
2: Yeah, but your team, you can't be pouty faced when your team is bad and you're losing to the Cardinals and the Raiders.
1: Probably shouldn't cross your arms either.
2: Yeah, you can't be doing that. But when your team is winning and your husband's marching down the field and you're pointing to your ring going, yelling, that's my husband, that's memeable.
1: Side story on that, did you see the t-shirt? I guess it's called the t-shirt, right? What Taylor Swift was wearing on Sunday night?
2: No.
1: The shirt that she was wearing sold out instantly on the NFL shop.
2: Of course it did.
1: Instantly.
2: Yeah, and this all instantly. Rolls, this all rolls
1: sold
2: in,
1: out.
2: This, yeah, this all rolls. She's got new songs coming out. She's got a new kind of new album coming out.
1: She's performing at the VMAs. What I saw?
2: They're giving her a video. They're giving her like the. Like,
1: is there anything more archaic?
2: They're honoring her.
1: Of course they are. Yeah. Is that the popcorn one or is that the movie thing?
2: This one's the Moon Man.
1: Moon Man?
2: I think so. This
1: on
2: one's the
1: popcorn
2: Moon.
1: Though.
2: No. That's the movie awards.
1: Aren't they the same? Aren't they like back to back? Don't they showcase them like very?
2: Yeah.
1: In the same time?
2: They do. And now this one's on like every network. They put this on like all of their properties.
7: And I don't care where you lean politically, AOC's hot.
1: Okay, all right.
2: Not that property.
1: All right.
2: They don't put it on the news networks, I don't
1: know. You know, there's something in the air with the show that's on before us every day.
2: Chris Mack was on
1: today? Yeah, because Chris Mack also...
5: Already been beating it all summer.
1: Okay, all right. What are they doing?
2: All right.
1: On the show before Black and Abdallah every day here on Westwood One Sports.
2: All right.
1: I don't understand. So that story was out there, though, that the NFL is intentionally showing Madison Beer on these broadcasts they're trying to connect to a larger audience.
2: It works with Taylor Swift.
1: I guess.
2: It works.
1: I think Taylor Swift is just in her own category.
2: Well, yeah, but of course they saw it work with Taylor Swift. They're going to try to do it again with other wives and girlfriends with other teams. They saw it work for the Chiefs. People are buying up a bunch of Chief merchandise. They're going to try it with other teams.
1: Yeah, the shirt that Taylor Swift was wearing the other night was sold out instantly.
2: Of course.
1: On NFLshop.com.
2: If the NFL had their way, the Chiefs would trade for the Bears' DeAndre Swift and would not have signed Kenneth Walker. That's if you want to write the script, if you want to say it's
1: so you'd
2: rigged,
1: have Swift and Swift.
2: So you would have had Swift. So you would have been able. He wouldn't have changed his name. No.
1: I still stand by that.
2: No, he wouldn't have done that.
1: I think Travis Kelce.
2: Too obvious.
1: Travis Kelce.
2: That's too obvious.
1: Should take her name.
2: That's too obvious.
1: And then put T Swift on the back of his jersey.
2: There would have been like a holdout because they gave DeAndre Swift new money. They would have been like a holdout.
1: I think that's what should have happened.
2: He would have been like, I'm pouting. And all of a sudden, they would have traded him to the Chiefs because the Chiefs were trading people left and right. And so they would have used the picks that they acquired to get DeAndre Swift. And then people would have bought up that jersey so fast. And that's how you would have known. Because it can't be too obvious. That's changing his name to take her last name.
1: I think he should. Power move.
2: That's too obvious.
1: Power move. Who would like, because, you know, the traditional norms, most men would not do that. But of all the women in the world, isn't that the one to be like, yeah, I'll be the guy that changes my name.
2: Whatever you want. Yeah. I'll take the billions.
1: If Jennifer Aniston called me up tomorrow, right? If Jen called
2: Abdallah and Aniston,
1: yeah, like I'd be like, yeah, no problem. We'll switch it up. We'll change the name of the show too. We'll get new marketing, the whole thing, whatever you need.
2: Abdallah and Aniston,
1: we can figure it out. Don't read it, but please read the last text message we've received to the show. I'm dying here. You've got to see it.
2: She's not Sarah Jessica Parker. Come on, man.
7: And I don't care where you lean politically. AOC's hot. Just saying.
1: I don't think you can read that, right?
2: I just said it. I said what it. I said based context clues, bro.
1: You can always call or text the show 310-840-4910. It's Black and Abdallah here on Westwood One Sports and the Westwood One Sports app. So the Chargers, it's 3% of teams who have ever started an NFL season 0-3 to make the playoffs.
2: Yeah.
1: So the Chargers are facing it. And you know, it's not only the Chargers. They're not the only 0-2 team that is facing that stat. Houston's in that same boat. Mm-hmm. Houston on the road, although they're the favorite in the contest against the Colts.
2: Yeah.
1: You know, that's another team that people had picked to get to the Super Bowl, to win the division, to make the playoffs.
2: Yeah, I did. I picked them to go to the Super Bowl and represent the AFC. But they did it last year. Last year, they started the season 0-3. And then they won two games. They lost another one. They went back and forth with wins. And then they won a bunch of games to end the season. They made the playoffs. And then C.J. Stroud decided to turn the ball over 40 different times and take a bunch of sacks. And they ended up losing in the playoffs. But they're one of the 3% that started 0-3,
1: yeah,
2: and then
1: 2018,
2: and then made the playoffs. So the Texans were able to do it last season. So we'll see if they can if they start 0-3 this year, if they can do it again. So
1: Westwood One Sports has Thursday night football tonight, Packers and the Falcons. Which quarterback will play tonight better, Jordan Love or Michael Penix? We'll talk about that when we look at overs and unders next with Raj right here on Westwood One Sports. The football season is heating up, and DraftKings is now live in all 50 states.
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0: It's time to go on out to parts unknown, Colorado. And that's where we find Raj Sharon.
1: And the next question comes from the line of Raj Sharon with Westwood One. Please proceed.
0: Please proceed on a Thursday with Bleck and Abdallah. It's time to play a little Over and Under with Raj. Hello, Raj.
2: What's up? That was a new addition. I like that.
0: You know, sometimes I've got to hit the random pieces of sound that we have here on the board.
3: Make sure they still work.
0: You know, we get this one a lot.
3: That one we know works.
0: Big fan guy. You know, it's been a moment since we've played this. I don't know why it's still there. Sky Rizzy. I don't know.
2: All right, Raj. I can't remember what game was on. The Sky Rizzy ad's on, and I'm telling my wife, I'm like, listen for the Sky Rizzy line. She's like, what line? I'm like, Abdallah's line. And she's like, what is Abdallah? What are you talking about?
3: I need to know.
0: If you're allergic to Sky Rizzy, don't take Sky Rizzy.
3: If you're allergic to Sky Rizzy, I recently talked to someone that worked for the company that makes Sky Rizzy.
0: Okay. Yeah.
3: Like she wasn't like a scientist or anything like that. I was just like, how do I know? Yeah. I was like, how do I know?
0: They're in the they're based out of the northern suburbs of Illinois. Yeah. So they're not far from where Abdallah and I are from.
3: I was like, how do I know?
0: Yeah.
3: She's like, that's a great question.
0: You gotta take it, man.
3: That's a great question.
0: You gotta live on the edge.
3: I was like, yeah, but how do I know? I was like, I don't have the thing.
0: How did you know for people who have like peanut allergies? How do you know?
3: You gotta try it.
2: Fittest, man. Continue, easy, and buddy. It would make sense. Like, do not continue to take Sky Rizzy if you're allergic to Sky Rizzy. Oh, okay, got it. But how do I know?
3: We lost Chris at his own joke. Comedy 101. We lost Chris at his own joke.
2: He's not only laughing. He's up.
3: Oh, he removed himself from YouTube at his own joke.
0: No, you're easy is what I was.
3: Oh, okay.
0: All right.
2: Hey, what are we doing? What's going on?
3: I don't know, man.
2: All right, guys. Some over, under. We got Thursday night football tonight. Yeah. We talked earlier in the show, the Packers, as you put it, Bleck, treading water until Micah Parsons comes back. But their franchise quarterback, Jordan Love, the start to the season, at least in terms of completion percentage, not great. Only 50% week one, 55% week two. So I ask, going into tonight's game against the Falcons, Jordan Love will complete over under 59.5% of his passes. Abdallah.
3: So the Falcons are actually top 10 in completion percentage allowed when it comes to their defense. So I'm gonna, but they, it's still at 60%. I'm gonna say over. I think that they, see, I'm kind of talking myself into a pretzel here because they can't run the ball. So he's gonna have to throw a lot. So does that mean?
0: Who was our great caller from Idaho that had the pretzel thoughts?
3: Yeah.
0: Shout out to our guy.
3: He's a pretzel. He breaks like a pretzel.
0: I like that guy. Shout out.
3: I'm still going to say over. I think he hits over your number. I think he's right around 60-61%.
0: Raj, I'm going to go over. I think Jordan Love has a good game today, this evening, Thursday Night Football. And the Falcons defense has given up a lot of passing yards. So I'm going to say over on that. I don't think that they're very threatening as far as getting after the quarterback either. So I'm going to say over for Jordan Love.
3: His name was Wes. Thanks, Roy. His name is Wes.
0: Oh, all Wes. Right. Yeah, shout out Wes, pretzel guy.
2: On the other side of the field will be Michael Penix Jr. making his debut this season. Only three times last year did he throw for 250 yards or more. Will he be able to do that in his first start tonight? Michael Penix will throw for over or under 249.5 yards tonight. Are we counting on some big Penix energy tonight for the Falcons, Bleck?
0: I want to say yes and go over. I don't think that's realistic. I think what I want to watch tonight is not going to happen. So I'm going to say under. I think he'll struggle. I think the Falcons offense will struggle. I don't think we're wrong. 0-2 Falcons, they're just not good. So I'm going to say under.
3: I am also going to go under.
2: Abdallah.
3: That's such a big number.
2: No long passes for Penix tonight? No going deep for Penix?
3: No, I think, okay, so.
0: Easy.
3: No, you know what? I'm going to go over. I think he goes over because
0: Nadal's feeling it.
3: Yeah,
0: the panic.
3: I think,

0: I'm feeling the
1: big
0: Penix tonight.
1: Energy.
0: I'm
1: going to
0: go
1: like
0: over.
1: It. He's feeling the Penix.
0: Feeling the Penix.
1: Easy.
0: I'm going to go over. I'm going to go over tonight. I think he has a good game. I think Green Bay wins. I think Atlanta keeps it close. But I'm going to go over the 249.5. I think he hits 250 or over.
2: All right, guys, let's go to New York, where we know Jackson Dart's going to miss at least the regular season, probably into the postseason if they were to make it. Jameis Winston's the guy, at least for now, but John Harbaugh certainly has left the door open for other options. Jameis Winston will start over or under 7.5 games for the Giants this season, basically more than half of their remaining games. Will famous Jameis continue to start at least that many games for them, or is he going to get replaced over half of that way to go? What do you say, Abdallah? Jameis, over or under 7.5 starts for the G-Men?
0: I'm going to say over because the only guy I can think of that you're bringing in off the street is Jimmy Garoppolo. He's on the street for a reason. If they are trying, I don't think Harbaugh's a guy that's just like, well, we're tanking. Like, he's going to try to make the playoffs still. Like, he's going to try to, he's going to have a good defense, good run game. They gave Jameis a lot of money. So go out and earn it. He's going to try to make the playoffs. And now they're not playing from a position of power. If you're trying to trade for someone, everybody knows you need a quarterback. So if you want to go and try to trade, even if it's someone's fourth guy on the roster, because we know a few of these teams have four quarterbacks on their roster, I don't care. You ain't getting him for a seventh round or a sixth round pick. Price just went up because I know you need someone. So desperate times, I'm asking for something a lot higher. So I don't think they're going to be able to part with that. So I think Jameis, because he just has to, unless he gets hurt, is going to have to start more than 7.5 games.
3: Yeah, Raj, I think it's an over because for all of the options that are out there on the street, it's not going to be better than Jameis Winston. So he's going to start the rest of the season unless he gets hurt. Are they going to bring in more quarterbacks for depth? Sure. But I'm guessing Jameis is the guy for Big Blue for the rest of the way.
0: They gave him so much money.
2: Neither of you are forecasting a Mac Jones trade or a J.J.
0: Didn't they put a second round pick value on Mac Jones?
3: But this is why I don't think you trade Mac Jones, because the 49ers through 2 weeks look like a team that can legitimately win the Super Bowl.
0: Mm-hmm.
3: So if Brock Purdy gets hurt and he's out, you have the best backup in football. You don't trade that when you can win the Super Bowl.
0: Mm-hmm.
3: You just don't do it. So I think Jameis Winston will start the rest of the way. So we'll go over the 8.5 that Raj has set.
2: Yeah. All right, guys. I hope our good, dear personal friend, Linnell Willingham, is listening to this next one. Jaden Daniels, his rookie season, took the Commanders to the NFC Championship game. So that's built in here. Jaden Daniels will lead Washington to over or under 1.5 NFC Championship game appearances in his career. So I'm asking, is he going to take him to another one? The smirk that the YouTube audience is seeing on Adam Abdallah right now tells a better story than 1,000 words ever could. Over or under, Jaden Daniels, 1.5 NFC Championship game appearances in Washington.
3: All right, so I'm going to go over because I don't think this is the end for Jaden Daniels. He's going to get healthy at some point, and he's going to be good. And I foresee a moment in time somewhere down the road where the NFC Championship game is a true classic throwback to yesteryear. And it's Washington against Chicago with the right to go to the Super Bowl, being led by two quarterbacks that were drafted in the top 10 in the same draft class. So because of that, I think that will happen at some point in the future. Not this year. Maybe not next year. But 5-6 years down the road, I could see that. So I think Daniels will eventually get back to the championship round. Yep.
2: We say, Abdallah, we getting a Bird Bones mention here?
0: He does have Bird Bones. I am going to say,
3: and by the way, when I mentioned yesteryear, I'm referring to the 1940 championship game when the Bears won that game 73-0.
0: Yeah, I understand what you're saying. I'm gonna go under because even when he was healthy last year,

0: He played in 7 games. He only threw 8 touchdowns. He ran in for 2, so 10 total touchdowns. He threw 3 interceptions, and he was sacked 18 times. It's just not good enough. It's not good enough. So you're telling me if you double that, let's say he plays in 14 and a little bit more games, he's going to throw 20 touchdowns, and he threw 25 in his rookie year. Like, it's not good enough to me to have the run that he did in his rookie year for them to get to an NFC championship game. Because I also think the teams now, like, I think the Cowboys are better. I think the Eagles are better. I think that if you look at now, the Packers are good. The Bears are good. The Lions are good. The Vikings are 2-0 with a backup quarterback. So the Seahawks, the Rams. Well, how many more teams do I need to name that are better?
1: What about the South?
0: How many more teams do I need to name that are better than the Commanders with Jaden Daniels? Under.
1: You've said a lot of teams.
0: Yeah.
1: You gave a lot of teams there.
2: All right, guys. And finally, it's looking like Seattle, who, you know, we already talked about earlier in the week, might be the best team in the league, could be getting their starting quarterback back Sunday. Things are ramping up, or as Abdallah might say, rumping up for Sam Darnold to be able to fire those glutes and get back on the field this weekend. If he does, slinging Sammy Darnold will throw for over under 1.5 touchdown passes in his return. Adam Abdallah.
0: I want to say over, but...
1: All right.
0: I have to ask... Really, I have to ask myself this question.
1: Oh, man.
0: I'll say that's why
1: our conversation earlier, Linnell just doesn't listen to the show enough, because he would know how ridiculous everything Abdallah says at all times is. Right?
0: I'll say over.
1: Give it to us. Yeah.
0: I'll say over. I mean, because it could what? Because this is another dig at the Commanders if he goes over.
1: You hate them.
0: I don't hate them.
1: Sounds like you hate them.
0: I don't think he's going to play, but I'll go over if he does.
1: It sounds like you have a personal vendetta against Jaden Daniels.
0: You tell me Jackson Smith and
1: Jigba
0: can't get 2 touchdowns? I'll go over.
1: I think you personally have an issue with Jaden Daniels.
0: I don't
2: How
0: have
2: much
0: a personal
2: money is Washington
0: with,
2: cost
0: with him.
2: You, Abdallah? Come on, there has to be something here.
1: Yeah, right. There's something going on here.
0: You can't tell me that it's a bad. We all agreed that it was a bad guy move what he did with LSU this year. Like, come on. Linnell's on his own Instagram telling him to put a brace on it and play. What do you want?
1: I'm going to answer the question now. You can keep yelling about Jaden Daniels.
0: Go ahead.
2: All right, Black. Over, I'm going to say 1.5 TD passes for Sam Darnold.
1: I'm going over.
3: What, do you hate the Commanders?
1: I think Seattle's that good.
0: Yeah.
1: And I think Washington's defense is trash.
0: So do I.
1: So I think Glute Boy, Darnold, touchdowns, end zone. You might even run one in. There you go.
0: That's asking over. A lot of him.
1: Yeah, okay. All right. Thank you.
2: You'd really put a fire under it. All right, that does it today for Over Under, fellas.
0: Damn it, Raj.
1: Thank you, Raj. 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You know, there's a player in the offseason we talked about that we don't really respect as a top-level quarterback, but
0: easy.
1: As we've seen in the first 2 weeks of the season, could he be in the MVP conversation? We'll tell you who that quarterback is coming up next.
4: 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Just how the scriptwriters drew it up? 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

0: is Black and Abdallah on Westwood One Sports. Here's Chris Black and Adam Abdallah.
1: There's one quarterback that during the offseason, we always, I think some would perceive, don't give enough respect towards. He wins a lot. I think he's average. I think he has a very good team that props him up, and that would be Brock Purdy. And the 49ers have started the season great. Back-to-back 20-point wins to start the season, the first time the 49ers have ever done that in their history. So they look like one of the best teams in the NFL, and Brock Purdy has played well to this point. He had two touchdowns and a rushing TD against the Dolphins. You know, he's playing great football. Is it possible that we are just totally missing the boat with Brock Purdy and he might be a sleeper MVP candidate this season in the NFL?
2: So right now he's second in odds on DraftKings, promo code BNA26. Josh Allen is number one at plus 280. Brock Purdy is second at plus 750. Lamar Jackson is 8-1. Patrick Mahomes is plus 850. Joe Burrow is 9-1. And then after that, it kind of falls off at Dak at 14-1. Trevor Lawrence, 18-1. Stafford, 22-1.
1: How in the world is Brock Purdy that far ahead of Joe Burrow?
2: Well, because it's not that far ahead. It's 9-1 to plus 750.
1: Yeah, I mean,
2: it's not that far.
1: It's still ahead, though.
2: It's still ahead, but you've got those five guys.
1: Like, who's
2: you've really
1: more
2: got
1: impactful?
2: Those four guys.
1: Who's more impactful to their team, Joe Burrow or Brock Purdy?
2: Dexter Lawrence.
1: Joe Burrow's the answer.
2: I understand that.
1: And Dexter Lawrence has been fantastic. I agree.
2: I get that. Yes, he should probably be. I haven't looked at Defensive Player of the Year yet, but. And I would say, like, right now, if you look at what Brock Purdy is doing, he has the highest completion percentage in the NFL. He's completing 80% of his passes. That's amazing. But if we're just giving the award based on that, you know who has the second highest completion percentage in the NFL? Deshaun Watson. So he's ninth in yards in the NFL. He's tied for second in touchdowns. He hasn't thrown an interception yet this year. He's playing really well. I'm not taking that away from him. Josh Allen has been playing better.
1: Yeah.
2: He's an MVP candidate right now.
1: Today.
2: And also until he had the hamstring injury, Caleb Williams was second in MVP odds until last week when he was injured and removed from the board.
1: And Brock Purdy will be in the conversation as long as the 49ers continue to win.
2: Yeah, of course.
1: If they continue to win big, then... Yeah. Brock Purdy will be in the MVP conversation, no doubt. He absolutely will be. To see the other names and to see Purdy up there, that is a little surprising to me at this point.
2: Yeah, look, he's also...
1: San Francisco also hosts the Cardinals this weekend. The 49ers are favored by 8.5 points.
2: Mm-hmm.
1: So
2: he's also number one in total EPA.
1: It's possible that the Niners get a third consecutive 20-point win. That could be possible.
2: Mm-hmm.
1: Heading into this weekend?
2: Yeah, look, they're playing. Their last two games have been against, their last game and this game coming up will have been against easy opponents. Not their first game. They faced the Rams, and that was a great win. That was the best win of that weekend, for sure. Against the Rams in Australia, dealing with the travel and all that kind of stuff. But facing the Dolphins on your return? No. Facing the Cardinals this weekend? Not really. You know? So, once we start, and again, I always go back to when he was injured last year and missed 8 games.
1: Yeah.
2: Mac Jones went 5-3 in those games. What does that say? Does that say more about Brock Purdy and Mac Jones? Does that say more about Mac Jones as a backup? Does that say more about Kyle Shanahan and his system and the weapons around it? I think Brock Purdy is a very good quarterback. He's not a top five quarterback to me. That doesn't mean he can't win an MVP. That doesn't mean it. He can absolutely win an MVP. I just think right now the odds are right to make Josh Allen the favorite.
1: And I also think that the way Purdy has played here is not, that's like, none of this is surprising to me. This is like our opinion on Brock Purdy being an average quarterback who's propped up by everything else around him.
2: Mm-hmm.
1: Isn't that what we've seen the first 2 weeks?
2: Yeah.
1: Like, the 49ers aren't going out. They're winning only because Brock Purdy's doing amazing things. Mm-hmm. They're winning because they're a good football team.
2: Yeah. And I think that right now, like, you're right. I think that Joe Burrow should be slightly higher. But again, he's not... The four guys that are behind Allen and ahead of that before you drop off to, like, the 14, 18, and, like, 22 to 1.
1: Yeah.
2: That's right about where that cluster should be. Brock Purdy, Lamar Jackson, Patrick Mahomes, and Joe Burrow. That's fine to me. They're all about the same. Plus 750, 8 to 1, 8.5 to 1, 9 to 1. That's fine. Josh Allen, to me, is in his own... Right now, it's his award to lose. Through 2 weeks, it's Josh Allen's award to lose. And then you've got the other cluster. And then maybe Dak can work his way into that. And Trevor Lawrence can certainly work his way in there. And Stafford still has time to work his way in there. I don't know about everybody else. If Jalen, Jordan Love, Caleb Williams, if he comes back from the injury soon or not. And look, like, can Jared Goff, can the Lions play well in the next, you know, few weeks or so? After that, it's really just Tyler Shuck. I mean, with the way that the Saints are playing, with their offense, how well they're playing, we'll see. He's like, Tyler Shuck is like 40 to 1 right now.
1: Tyler Shuck's been outstanding.
2: Mm-hmm.
1: To start this season. Black and Abdallah here on Westwood One Sports and the Westwood One Sports app. You can always call or text the show at 310-840-4910. There's been a big debate online, specifically on TikTok, over this. I saw this in the Washington Post today. A recruiter has warned people against bringing drinks into interviews. They started the debate and it has split generations because apparently young people think that it is A-okay to bring iced coffee in with them for an interview.
2: What? Excuse me?
1: So young Gen Zers on social media are upset at the recruiter who has warned people from bringing iced coffee with them to interviews. And there's like a generational divide because there's different people who think, who are older, that bringing an iced coffee with you to an interview is messy, it's distracting, it doesn't seem like you're as professional. Where younger people look at that, you know, they're just sipping on a drink and it's not a crime that they can bring an iced coffee with them. And so there's this big debate online on whether or not it's okay for a job interview to walk into the job interview with an iced coffee.
2: Two things here. First of all, I'm surprised these Gen Zers are actually going to the interviews because usually the parents are doing the interviews for them. Because that's what...
1: Now that's a shot.
2: The studies have shown...
1: And I'm here for that.
2: Have shown that the parents are the ones going on these interviews for them. Second of all, you know how you see signs in places and they're like, do not touch this or do not jump in this. And you're like, the sign is there because someone has done that before.
1: Sure.
2: Right?
1: Yeah.
2: Like, this is a warning... Because people have been doing this.
1: And recruiters have seen it.
2: And
1: it doesn't work well.
2: Have seen it. And what is wrong with you people? What is wrong with you? Why would you
1: want to sip an iced coffee? There's nothing wrong with an iced coffee. I drink iced coffee every single day of the year. Even when it's 10 below, I'm an iced coffee guy.
2: I never
1: drink hot coffee.
2: You can't go 1 hour without drinking iced coffee?
1: See, that's the thing. You can have it before, get it after, a little celebratory iced coffee.
2: If you're that nervous during the interview and you have a dry mouth and you're parched,
1: easy.
2: Usually when you go into these things, they say, would you like a water?
1: Well, and that's also...
2: Could we get you something to drink?
1: And isn't that a rule of thumb, is you always say yes?
2: Yeah, say yes.
1: You agree to the back and forth and say, yes, I would like something. And now you're starting to create a rapport with the person that you're talking to.
2: Don't
1: show up with your own iced coffee.
2: Don't show up with something. What are you, out of your mind?
1: Well, I would also throw this out there. The iced coffee also has condensation on it. Right. So when you say you walk in and your iced coffee is in one hand and there's condensation on the outside. So now you have wet hand. So you got to make sure that you're carrying the iced coffee, not in the hand that you're going to shake with. Right. So you meet the person because you don't want to give a wet hand for the shake.
2: Mm-hmm.
1: And then, OK, so you got a coffee. Do you have, like, I assume most people aren't showing up with resumes anymore. But if you want to go the extra step and look prepared, you may have one with you, right?
3: Yeah.
1: So now is the paper wet? Do you have wet paper because of the wet hand and the condensation?
2: Get that good thick paper.
1: Right? Like, and I get it.
2: Are you shaking the hand with a wet hand? Are you giving a wet handshake?
1: Did I not just say that?
2: That's what I'm saying. Yeah. I'm agreeing with you.
1: Okay.
2: The wet handshake.
1: I thought you weren't listening.
2: No, I'm listening.
1: Like, I just said that.
2: I'm listening.
1: Do you offer the wet hand?
2: No. You gotta
1: never.
2: You never
1: offer a wet hand.
2: You do this, and then your shirt's wet.
1: Your fancy little interview shirt is all wet. You got a wet spot on the shirt.
2: Yeah, because I was gonna say your suit would be what you think they're wearing.
1: No, there's no way young people are wearing suits.
2: You think they own a suit?
1: No, of course not. But the recruiter is trying to give them a heads up, like, don't be sipping your iced coffee in the interview. Show up ready to go.
2: I can't
1: get the iced coffee before or after.
2: I can't believe it.
1: I can believe it. It's just, it's funny that this is a debate now online. Like, isn't it obvious that you don't show up with the iced coffee?
2: Don't show up with anything.
1: Or a coffee or any drink?
2: Don't show up with anything except for maybe a resume.
1: Don't even get me started on the people with the water bottles. You know, so many people are obsessed with carrying around water bottles as if they're never going to get water again. My God, you're going to work in the Sahara Desert? Like, what? You're going to get water when you get to work or when you get home.
2: Bring anything.
1: What do you got to be carrying around this big jug of water all day for?
2: Oh, my God. Don't bring anything.
1: Don't bring anything. So I saw that in the Washington Post today, and I wanted to bring it to your attention that young people are showing up with their iced coffees for interviews, and recruiters are saying, don't do that.
2: I hate the youth.
1: You hate the youth. We're the young show. You hate the youth.
2: We're not Gen Z.
1: We want them to support.
2: I love them.
1: We preview Thursday Night Football next.
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17: Red Sox last night gets them an 85th win on the season, 1-0 over the Guardians. The win locks Boston into a wild card series with the Yankees starting next Tuesday. Sonny Gray, 4 hits in 6 innings. He's a certain starter next week for sure. Aroldis Chapman, 3 strikeouts in the 9th inning for his 35th save. Sox and Guardians again tonight. Ranger Suarez gets the start. Boston will host the Cubs in a Friday doubleheader ahead of this weekend's major rainstorm. The Yankees, they beat the Rays 9-2. Ben Rice hits 2 more home runs. He has 41. Aaron Judge still working through his calf injury, but he said he wants to play against the Red Sox next week. The Rhode Island team of the United Football League will reveal its name on October the 18th, make its debut at Centerville Bank Stadium next April on national TV. The Patriots.
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0: This is Black and Abdallah on Westwood One Sports. Here's Chris Black and Adam Abdallah.
1: 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Atlanta at Green Bay. 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Atlanta looking for their first win of the season. The Green Bay Packers are 1-1. They have not looked great to this point, but I do think Green Bay is doing what they have to do at this moment. They are treading water. They're staying afloat and waiting for Micah Parsons to be ready to go this season. And the Green Bay Packers, to me, are the one team that can win the Super Bowl that I don't think anyone has talked about here in the early going of this season. Rightfully so, they haven't looked good. But they're 1-1, and their best player, who should be an MVP-like player, which we always say, you know, the what Micah Parsons brings to a defense immediately turns them into one of the best defenses in all of football, that the Green Bay Packers just have to be around 500 for when Micah gets back. And they should be able to be in contention to get to the playoffs and also to be a Super Bowl contender. Last year when he was healthy, the Green Bay Packers were that good. So right now, just get through the early part of the season. Tonight, a big matchup against the Falcons where they are favored. They should win the game. If they do so, then it's fine. If they lose, then yeah, maybe Abdallah, something that we've talked about here on the show today is that, you know, how do you view the start of this season for the Packers? Is it they could have been 2-0 if they would have just held on against the Vikings in week one, or they could have been 0-2 if the Jets didn't blow it at the end?
2: Well, look, you give up 22 points in the fourth quarter to the Vikings to get to 0-1. And then, like you said, to get to 1-1, Aaron Glenn and the Jets botched the clock. And you're lucky, to me, to be 1-1. And you avoid a must-win game tonight, short week, Thursday Night Football, against the Falcons, where Michael Penix Jr. is making his debut for the team. And so, you're right. Like, look, this is a team that you said can tread water. They face the Falcons tonight. You get 10 days rest before you have to go on the road and face the Bucks, and then you have to you get the Bears at home. Is Micah back by then? Does he wait until the Cowboys game? We'll see. This is also a team that is missing two of their offensive linemen. We know that Josh Jacobs is on the commissioner's exempt list. They're also missing Jaden Reed, a wide receiver. So they're pretty banged up. And this is also a team that, since Micah Parsons has been out for seven games, going back to last season, including a playoff game against the Bears, has been outscored in the second half 126 to 55 in the second half of games. 126 to 55. Is that a defense issue? Is that an offense not being able to score? The knock on Matt LaFleur the past few years has been he gets leads, he plays conservative.
3: Yeah.
2: They blow those leads. It's cost them playoff games. It's cost them wins. Hasn't won a Super Bowl. All that good stuff, right? 126 to 55 in the second half of games without Micah Parsons in it. They've won one game since Micah Parsons has been out because, I believe, of a bad clock management by Aaron Glenn and the Jets. They could be 0-7 without Micah Parsons. So to me, it's, I don't know what to make of the Packers. I feel like the Packers are this team that you say they're treading water. I look at 1-6 in their last seven games and say that this team is lucky to have won a game against what we believe is a really bad team with a coach that is probably going to be looking for a job this offseason and drafting another quarterback and hiring a head coach and maybe another regime and all this kind of stuff and going in a different direction. Maybe they get a win tonight with a team that's going to be looking for another quarterback in the offseason and getting back on the right path. I just don't see it from the Packers right now. With all the injuries that they have to their offensive line, with the injury to Micah Parsons, maybe when he comes back, the defense looks better. But the problem with their second half of games that is continued from with Micah, without Micah Parsons, maybe it changes when he comes back, but this team just seems to turtle in the second half, and it's cost them every single game in the last... they've won one out of six games. One out of seven games. Almost every single game.
3: Yeah, I agree. And those are great stats to add to the point. And it does seem like Green Bay does not know how to close games. And that's a new trend that I don't think always existed with Matt LaFleur. But with that said, that's now the identity of this team. And maybe it is as simple as Micah Parsons just being missing. Maybe it is. Maybe Micah Parsons being back in there, you win a game against the Vikings at the end, against Carson Wentz.
2: Mm-hmm.
3: Maybe that's the case. Maybe you're able to beat Chicago in the playoffs at the end if you have Micah Parsons healthy, right? Like those are the things that you look at with Micah Parsons that really changes the entire dynamic of the team. And to be like looking from the Packers' perspective, that's why I don't think it's that big of an issue that they're not playing great football right now. When he gets back, he's one of the best players in the NFL. I think it changes a lot. Now, if the Packers were sitting here 0-2 and the Falcons were a good team, then I would have a different perspective. My perspective would be Green Bay is in the same situation that the Chargers are in, where this season could really slip away from them quickly. Very quickly.
2: Mm-hmm.
3: I could see that. But it hasn't. And they beat the Jets. And you can't apologize for wins in the NFL. And sucks for New York that's how it played out. But Green Bay went on the road and they won a tough game. You know, like it was a game that we talked about hanging into last weekend that I thought the Jets were going to be tough. And I took the Jets. And I thought the Jets would be able to keep that thing close. And that's exactly what they did. Now, as we look at the flip side, so Green Bay, Atlanta tonight, Westwood One Sports, you can listen to it, 8:15 Eastern right here on Westwood One Sports. Tonight will be the first start of the season for Michael Penix Jr., making his season debut. Last year, he had 10 touchdowns, in 9 starts last season. Highly drafted player that has been injured often, and now it's his turn to kind of showcase himself. There's going to be a lot of opinions about Michael Penix in the next couple of weeks nationally. And the reason I say that is he will be featured on national TV the next 3 games. So you're going to see people with strong opinions on whether or not Michael Penix can play, can't play, is a bust, should be worth developing more for the Falcons over the next 3 weeks. Because you're going to get everyone watching him in primetime spots having opinions on Penix. Also, should be noted for the Falcons, Tua Tagovailoa is available too. So if something happens with Penix, they don't have to go to Cooper Rush. Tua is available for tonight's game to make his debut. As in the first 2 games of the season, Cooper Rush started for the Falcons through 1 touchdown, 4 interceptions. The Falcons lost the first 2 games of the season. They got crushed last week against Carolina, 34-3. And to this point, the Falcons have looked like the worst team in football.
2: Yeah.
3: To this point.
2: Yeah.
3: And it's a team with a lot of weapons offensively. Drake London, Kyle Pitts, Bijan Robinson. They've got really good skill position players who they've paid entering this season. They just have not gotten good quarterback play. And Kevin Stefanski, the new head coach, now it's you get your quarterback. Let's see some progress here with the Falcons here in this season.
2: They have the 5th worst offense in DVOA history. And DVOA has gone back. They started track. They went back and reviewed old tapes and all that kind of stuff since 1977.
3: Which is wild with those weapons.
2: Well, yeah. I mean, like when Cooper
3: with
2: Rush.
3: With those weapons.
2: Dude, it's Cooper Rush out there. No offense to him, but come on, man. You're not Tua, and Tua's been injured, and you're not Michael Penix. So maybe tonight unleashes something, but with a total of what, 42.5?
3: Yeah.
2: Which is something I never thought I'd see with a Falcons team like this. And look, I think it also says a lot about the Packers and what they're going to be able to do tonight with 2 missing offensive linemen.
3: Are you saying this might be a Thursday night slop fest?
2: I just hope that Al Michaels has his coffee.
3: Oh, yeah, you know, that's a good point. You might get cranky Al Michaels tonight on the TV broadcast on Prime because we all know watching these games that when it's not a primo matchup, Al Michaels gets all disgruntled that his game isn't the best on the slate.
2: Raj wants to know if it'll be iced coffee. I go, if you think that old man has ever had an iced coffee in your life, absolutely. He doesn't eat vegetables. You think he's drinking iced coffee?
3: He's a meat eater, man.
2: Come on.
3: He's only eating meat.
2: No, sir.
19: He and the
2: hot coffee.
19: Drinking iced coffee during interviews.
2: Hot
19: just
2: coffee.
19: Be drinking an iced coffee during a game.
3: Hey, there's nothing wrong with the iced coffee. I just wouldn't bring it with me to an interview.
2: Yeah, you can text the show 310-840-4910.
19: Would you bring it with you to call the Falcons and Packers on Thursday night football?
2: Dick and Boise texts us from the 208. He's always a great texter. Bleck Abdallah, let's not kid ourselves. You two are talking about tonight's game like it's a sealed win for my Packers.
3: Oh.
2: With our offensive line the way it is, every game against every team could be a loss. This is 47 years of Packers fandom talking here. Dick and Boise.
3: Shout out Dick and Boise. Enjoy the game tonight. Yeah, I mean, of course, you could lose any game, but I just, like, it would be quite the story if we show up tomorrow here on the show, and the headline is Michael Penix was fantastic in his debut, and the Falcons beat the Packers 31-24. Like, that, I would be shocked if that's the case.
2: We show up and we're like, wow, great Penix last night.
3: All right.
2: That would be amazing to say.
3: Would you be all over it?
2: Yeah, I think the Falcons are going to keep it close tonight.
3: Yeah.
2: +4.5?
3: Exactly, yeah. Black and Abdallah here on Westwood One Sports. You can always call or text the show at 310-840-4910. Can you explain something to me in the world of football?
2: I will try.
3: It's loosely related. You know, Prime Video has the game on TV tonight.
2: Mm-hmm.
3: You can listen to the game right here on Westwood One Sports. So Prime Video is also making a movie that will not be released in theaters anymore because it looks so terrible. So they're just going to release it on Prime Video. Have you seen the trailer for the John Madden movie that Prime Video is putting together?
2: Yeah, it came out today.
3: With Nicolas Cage and Christian Bale?
2: Yeah. Yeah, I saw it today.
3: Can you explain to our listening audience and to me what the hell this is? I saw it as well. I'm confused.
2: If I didn't know that this was directed by Academy Award-winning director David O. Russell, who did The Fighter,
3: yep.
2: American Hustle,
3: yes.
2: Silver Linings Playbook.
3: He's a big-time director.
2: Three Kings. Like, he's made multiple award-winning movies.
3: Real movies.
2: Like, real movies.
3: Real big-time movies.
2: I would tell you that this was a farce. Like, this doesn't look like a movie that was made by an Academy Award-winning director. It doesn't look... It's... I don't understand. It's Nicolas Cage in a fat suit.
3: as John Madden.
2: As John Madden. And then it's tough for me because I like the actors. It's Christian Bale looks... He looks just like Al Davis, and he's acting just like Al Davis. And if you put that in a vacuum, awesome. It looks great. Nicolas Cage puts everything he can into every single role, and I think that that's great, too. And Nicolas Cage has done some great... I love Con Air. I think it's an awesome movie. But him as John Madden, it's just not convincing because it just looks like... Okay. I can't think of another word other than farce.
3: Well, you know what it kind of looks like in today's day and age? If you're watching the show on YouTube, Black and Abdallah Show, Raj has posted up the trailer now so you can see what we're talking about.
2: Mm-hmm.
3: If you didn't know, it does look, because of the way culture has gone with all the crap that's online, you could sell someone that this is AI slop.
2: Yeah, yeah.
3: You could say... This is not real.
2: Like you said,
3: the way it looks.
2: The guy who's playing Pat Summerall doesn't look like Pat Summerall. Do you know who that is?
3: No.
2: It's Joel Murray. It's Bill Murray's brother.
3: Is okay. So here's my question: is that supposed to be Pat Summerall?
2: Yeah.
3: That is.
2: Yes,
3: it's not someone else.
2: No, I'm looking at the cast list. It's supposed to be Pat Summerall.
3: So he's supposed to be playing Pat Summerall?
2: He's supposed to be playing Pat Summerall.
3: That looks terrible.
2: Yeah, and that's my thing is, like, I will watch this movie because it's going to be on Amazon, and I have Amazon Prime, and so I will watch it because I already pay for it, and it's there.
3: Because it'll be there, yeah.
2: Because it's there, and you and I will come in, and we'll talk about it.
3: Oh, yeah,
2: we'll
3: do a movie club. We'll assign the project when it is released. We will all
2: watch it
3: together, and then we will all make fun of it together.
2: And I think Nicolas Cage will do, like, him doing the Maddenisms, because that's part of it. It's his whole life. It's the coaching, and then he can't coach anymore, so he goes into broadcasting, and then John Mulaney's in it, and he's the guy that makes the video game.
3: Oh, John Mulaney's in it.
2: And
3: what
2: a
3: shock.
2: He's in everything. He's going to be in everything very soon.
3: Yeah.
2: And so then you go through the whole video game stuff, and then you go through all the Maddenisms. I think that that's going to be funny to see Nicolas Cage doing that. Like, part of the trailer is him talking about, like, the you could barbecue something on the steam coming off of a guy's head. Like, that's going to be funny, I think. I think.
3: It doesn't look real. It looks fake.
2: I know.
3: It looks like a fake movie. And I like, as you mentioned, I like Nick Cage.
2: Yeah.
3: I like Christian Bale.
2: Yeah.
3: I think David O. Russell does a cheap impersonation of Martin Scorsese, but that's for a different show
2: Catherine
3: or podcast.
2: Catherine Hahn is playing Virginia Madden.
3: She's great
2: in
3: everything.
2: She's awesome.
3: Shane
2: Gillis is in it.
3: Shane Gillis is funny.
20: The budget on this thing looks low to me. It looks like it went all to the actors, but the rest of it looks straight.
3: No, you're right. Raj, you're right. 100%. You're right. It looks like a film. You know what it looks like, Raj? It looks like every scene is set in a soundstage. Like it looks like it was shot like they shoot the Avengers movies, where there are no real sets and they're just in front of big green screens and everything in the background is fake. That's what it looks like.
2: Yeah, 100%.
20: And looking at the football clips, I'm betting they shot it with like a small amount of players and just crammed them in camera to make it look like it's more. But yeah, it kind of looks low budget.
3: It looks low budget, and I don't really, like, John Madden's story is incredible, but do we need, like, a feature film about it? I don't know. It's weird. Like, I'll just watch a documentary about Madden. The documentary about Madden was awesome.
2: I feel like this was made because everything is made, every property is now made into a movie. Like, they made the Tetris movie, and they made...
3: Tetris movie? What's the Tetris movie?
2: They made a Tetris movie.
3: No, they didn't.
2: You didn't see the Tetris movie?
3: Tetris the movie?
2: Yeah, they made a Tetris movie.
3: Are you serious
2: right now? It's got the guy that played Elton John in it.
3: What are you talking about? Are you serious?
2: I'm, dude.
20: Tetris.
2: I'm going to blow your mind. It's called Tetris.
20: It's a biographical political thriller film based on the true events around the race to license and patent a video
3: Apple
20: game
3: TV.
20: Tetris.
3: That doesn't count. It's not like a real movie that was released in theaters.
2: Neither is this.
3: Well, this was intended to, but the reviews
2: doesn't
3: are so
2: matter.
3: Bad that they're pulling
2: neither
3: that.
2: Is everything is going to be made into a movie.
3: I'm like the young people. I go to theaters, Abdallah.
2: Well,
3: I don't just stream.
2: Not for this, you're not.
3: I don't just stream
2: young
3: like
2: people,
3: you do.
2: Neither for this, you're not.
3: No, I just...
2: Young people pirate stuff anyway. They don't go to that. BlackBerry was made into a movie.
3: I get what you're saying. All the inventions have been made into movies.
2: Well, Madden,
20: and keep in mind,
2: as big
20: this
2: as
20: is coming
2: it
20: out
2: is.
20: Around Thanksgiving time. I believe Prime has the Black Friday game.
2: Oh,
20: so
2: 100%.
20: This is probably a part of that whole effort to...
2: And tonight, you will see this trailer no less than three times.
3: Yeah, and it looks hilarious.
2: Mm-hmm.
3: Not in like a, well, this is going to be a funny movie. It's like, laughing at it. It looks funny.
2: Yeah, for sure.
3: Black and Abdallah here on Westwood One Sports. Falcons and Packers tonight. How should we play this game gambling-wise? We will ask the Fact Jack coming up next with Black and Abdallah. We'll get the full slate of Week 3 in the NFL with the Fact Jack coming up next right here on Westwood One Sports. The football season is heating up, and DraftKings is now live in all 50 states.
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1: Week 3 in the NFL kicks off tonight, 8:15 Eastern. You can listen to the game right here on Westwood One Sports. Falcons at Packers. We'll see if the Packers can win a game they should win. And Michael Penix gets out there for the first time for the Falcons this year, Abdallah. We're expecting to see if there's any development that's taken place with Penix to this point.
2: Yeah, absolutely. I think, you know, we'll see how his knee holds up. You know, it's been a while since we saw him. November 16th, I believe, is the last game he played. Played in a few games last year, had 10 total touchdowns. So we'll see his ability to run. He does like to do that a little bit, but we'll see. Can he do that with the reconstructed knee, and how much do the Falcons allow him to do that in his first game? We'll see.
1: So tonight's game, Falcons-Packers. Let's preview that with the Fat Jack and the rest of Week 3 in the NFL. It's now time for the Fat Jack.
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1: 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Sign up today as we head towards Week 3 in the NFL. Jack, Packers and Falcons, we're ready for Week 3. How are you?
6: Doing great, actually. You know, last week, I'll tell you what cures just about anything is a 6-0 Saturday. And everybody went 6-0 on Saturday. We Operation Clean Sweep, and that set up the entire weekend. We won again on Monday night, had the Rams minus the points, and we're lucky that, you know, Jackson Dart went out, I guess. But 6-0 Saturday, we stayed away from North Carolina State, which might have been the worst beat in recent history with what they did in the end zone late in that game. The NFL on Sunday, we went lost a little bit of money, but we didn't end the games with the same quarterbacks we started. We had Washington and Jalen Daniels and him going down. We had another quarterback that got replaced. So Sunday, not as good. But when you go 6-0, you make money on the week. So excited about this week as well. I know you guys are. And we do get it going tonight. I heard you guys saying Green Bay should win or should cover. But they're playing Atlanta, then we get a new quarterback. So I think it's going to be a little bit tougher for the general public this week than maybe first thought.
2: So what do you think of tonight? Michael Penix making his first start for the Falcons. The Packers could be 0-2 if not for some clock mismanagement by Aaron Glenn and the Jets. This is 42.5 is the total, a low total for the Falcons. If you remember the Falcons just from a couple years ago, this is a pretty low total for the Falcons usually. But what do you think of tonight? Green Bay, a 4.5-point favorite, total 42.5.
6: And basically got booed off the field last week. I mean, they were absolutely lost, but it was that, you know, head of the monster type thing. The quarterback

0: play was ridiculously bad. They now get, you know, their future and what they think back this week. The key stat to me here, guys, is teams off, and this is something you don't get every week, but when you get teams off of a overtime game that then turn around and play on a short week, those teams are, when they're a single-digit favorite, they're 0-15 against the spread. And that is not good. So when you have teams exactly like what Green Bay is, they go to overtime with the Jets, they end up, now they're on a short week, that is not a good spot. And so a lot of times it's about knowing, I think that the question marks we have with Penix is enough, right? I mean, we really don't know what Atlanta is when they get good quarterback play, because they do have, you know, one of the richest and richest contracts and best running backs in the league. They've got some receivers. Their defense isn't horrible at times. And so in this Green Bay team, as I said, what are the Jets? I mean, are the Jets, a year ago, we would have laughed at the fact they went to overtime with the Jets. I think the Jets are certainly better, but what kind of win is that? So I think you got to be careful. This number also went from 7 to 5.5 yesterday. So you've got some sharp guys that came in and bet. They loved the 7 earlier in the week. They bet it down to 5.5. I'm with them. Atlanta in a close one. Better play on the over. I do think you're going to get better quarterback play. You're going to get more points out of Atlanta. That's going to make Green Bay have to open it up. The total is relatively low for what you would expect with a Green Bay team. If Atlanta gets better quarterback play, which I think they will, I think this game goes over. So that's the best play. I lean toward Atlanta plus the points as well.
1: Jack, as we look, Fat Jack joins Black and Abdallah here on Westwood One Sports. As we set our sights on Sunday, week 3 in the NFL, you know, the Los Angeles Chargers have been terrible to this point, losing 2 home games against the Cardinals and the Raiders. They now travel across the country to Buffalo, where the Bills look like one of the best teams in football. The Bills are a favorite by a touchdown. The Chargers, though, in this game, are facing an 0-3 start with 7 straight tough opponents in front of them on the schedule. Is there anything here to not play Buffalo just beating the living crap out of the Chargers and like essentially ending their season in week 3? How do you view this contest?
0: So if it was that easy, why are we not all living in Vegas, wearing gold chains, and spinning the big wheel and hanging out the strip? That would be what we'd all be doing, right? If it was that easy. All right, week 3, you've got to be real careful about week 3. Week 2, week 3 are some of the most overreaction weeks of the entire year in the NFL. And it starts with teams exactly like the Chargers. 0-2 teams, guys, that are straight up and against the spread, 0-4. So they haven't done anything well to this point. They cover 71% of the time in week 3 over the last decade. So think about that. We get this exact type of team year in and year out in week 3. They've done nothing early. And by the way, this is not the Dolphins. We expected the Chargers to be good. So we're just going to throw out everything that we thought we knew before because of the way they started. Listen, I'm not excited about the way they started either. And if I'm a Chargers fan, I'm even more disgruntled by the start. But I understand that you're never as bad as you appear or never as good as you appear. 0-2 straight up and against the spread, 71% cover rate in week 3. You're like, well, Jack, who is that? How can we take advantage of that? Miami, Houston, the Chargers, Tampa Bay, Atlanta falls into that 0-2. So those type teams you want to look at more times than not. 7 out of 10, guys, over the last decade. In week 3, a team exactly like the Chargers are going to come back to life a little bit, or you'll get a flat spot from their opponent. Be very careful if you're just going to line up and play what you saw the last 2 weeks. I actually like the Chargers plus the points. I think they score. And when they score, I think that's going to take the total over as well. So that's one of those that if you get what history showed us, which is better play out of an 0-2 team in this spot, you can also take advantage of the total. So look for that thing to go over as well.
2: Jack, I asked you about this last week. If we had a division game between the Bengals and the Steelers, and the Steelers were plus 3.5 at home and Mike Tomlin was the coach, it would be an auto bet, walk to the window, take all my money, put it on the Steelers, no problem. But this ain't Mike Tomlin Steelers. This is Mike McCarthy. This is Aaron Rodgers. The offense has looked horrible. What are we supposed to do here with the Bengals and the Steelers? The Bengals, a 3.5-point road favorite in Pittsburgh.
0: Yeah, I'm curious at what point people look back and say, you know what, McCarthy, he was not as, or Tomlin was not as good for the donut shops in Pittsburgh as McCarthy is. But other than that, maybe we should not have been so quick to jump ship. Pittsburgh, to me, look, they are a couple of weeks away from, and by the way, I don't want to sprain my arm, but Cincinnati before the season at 21-1 looks pretty good to make the playoffs. Also, the Kansas City Chiefs also giving out right here on the show, 17-1. That's not looking bad right now. They're about a 75% chance of winning their division right now if you look at most of the power ratings. But, yeah, you've got a team in Pittsburgh. This is the one team that if I could not play over with this team with anybody's money. This is an under team. They look so bad offensively. Their defense is very, very good. T.J. Watt and company doing more than enough. They get a pass rush. But offensively, they're running a bunch of plays. If you look between the numbers, their play totals of number of plays are very high, which normally you would think that's going to trend over. They have a high total because they throw a million incomplete passes. They don't run, and so it stops the clock. They don't run the ball effectively. They don't have good offensive line play, and they have a 50-year-old that's probably going to be at my high school reunion playing quarterback that can't move in the pocket. So I don't love Cincinnati's offensive line play just yet enough to say Cincinnati's going to kill them. They're going to go on the road, blah, blah, blah. A couple of, you know, defensive scores keeps this thing close. I do like the under, though. 5-1 of the last six Pittsburgh home games have gone under. Unless they get help out of their defense on that side of the ball, I'm not sure how Pittsburgh's going to score. You look at some of the things coming out of the presser, and they're saying we've got to throw the ball down the field. We've got to get more big chunk plays. That's a great theory. It's like saying, I'm going to eat a glazed donut, even though chocolate Bavarian creams are sitting there. When you get to the donut shop, you do with what you have to, and you eat the Boston cream. You don't get the glaze. That's what McCarthy's doing in the off time. And on the field, I don't think you can throw it down the field when you have a not mobile quarterback that can't be protected and really doesn't have a great arm at this point in his career either. So under's the best play in the game. Absolutely, I cannot bet Pittsburgh at all. They're bottom five in the league offensively for sure, and I think that's going to continue. Their defense helps. They'll win or cover some of these games. So lean towards Cincinnati. Better play on the under.
1: Blake Abdallah talking with the Fat Jack and Ray for the football weekend here on Westwood One Sports. The game that's taking place in Brazil, Ravens and Cowboys. The Ravens are a favorite by 3.5 points. I know it's going to be weird travel and a weird field as well down in Brazil. There were concerns going into the week about the actual field itself. But is there anything that we can look at with this matchup, Jack, that we should play for this weekend?
0: So Baltimore's been so bipolar in the first two starts. If you look inside the numbers, their efficiency on offense in week one was next level good. And then they turned out on the next week, they give up a lead late. They give up, you know, giving up a bunch on defense. Dallas, say what you want about them, they score points. I mean, this team can absolutely score. Baltimore also not good on special teams. And that's a problem. Going on the road in this type of travel, we saw that with the Rams in week one. That's a problem. I think there's too many variables here. But Dallas's defense is not any good. We know that. They're not going to really improve, if you ask me. And Baltimore can take advantage of that. So I would go over the total. If this was being played in Dallas or Baltimore, I would think nothing of it. I would go over the total, and we would move on. But I think because of the travel, there are better spots to make money this week. I think Tampa's another one of those 0-2 teams. We're going to get better play out. I like Kyler Murray more than most do, and I think they'll improve with him at quarterback in Minnesota. But I think they're one of those teams that's 0-2 that will have a better outing. And then there's a couple of really bad teams I think we can play against. Miami, they're bad. They're next level bad. I don't care that the Chiefs are at a flat spot. I don't care that Mahomes is bad as a 7-point or more favorite on the road. I don't care about any of that. The market is not caught up with exactly how bad Miami is. So I would lay the points and play Kansas City. I play Tampa at home before I try to figure out the field and the travel, what that's going to do to both Baltimore and Dallas. But if maybe play it, we're going to go over the total.
2: Jack, Sunday night, two teams that got right in week two, the Rams and the Broncos. This one's in Denver. What do you make of this one? The Rams, a 2.5-point road favorite up in Denver.
0: Yeah, I had the Rams Monday night. Didn't even have to watch, actually. I took a boat ride, went out, looked at the sea lions with a buddy of mine. So he said, hey, will you watch the game? No, we didn't watch the game. Jackson Dart's laying over on the sidelines. I love Jameis Winston. He's the king, but not on the field. I mean, I want him to start every game. His pressers and his after the – that's incredible. And him, him being sad and frustrated about throwing five interceptions is super funny to watch. But as far as that game went, that thing was over the minute he left. So I think the Rams will come back down a little bit, though. I agree you can throw week one out, them taking red eyes and playing in Australia on no sleep. That's a dumb idea. And I think that's probably a game we can X off, but they're not as good as what we saw on Monday. Denver, I think, is somewhere between – I predicted regression from them prior to the start of the year, but not fall off the table. I think New England is going to be bad this year. I think Denver is going to be just mediocre, and this is a spot at home getting points that I do kind of like. Bo Nix, he's good, 12-6 against the spread, his last 18 at home. Altitude does matter early in the year. A little bit of a short week matters a little bit. Denver's really good defensively. Underdogs in the series also 7-0 against the spread their last seven when these two teams play each other. So I think L.A. comes back a little bit. Still like them long-term to be a more successful team than not. But I do think this is a great spot for Denver to get back on track. Give me the Broncos plus the points.
1: The Fat Jack with Black Amdala here on Westwood One Sports, previewing the football weekend. If we look at Saturday, Jack, there's a lot of great games and great action on Saturday. Texas, Tennessee, Ole Miss, Florida, Iowa, Michigan, Texas A&M, LSU, Oregon, USC. Is there something that catches your eye on Saturday for the football weekend as well?
0: Yeah, I'm speaking at a funeral at 10 a.m. on Saturday morning. And if they hadn't had it at 10 a.m., my entire speech would have been, what do you do in having a funeral on Saturday during football season with Friday night not available at the church? I mean, come on. I mean, it's early, and the guy that passed away would be rolling over in his grave if he knew that we were going to have a funeral on Saturday morning at 10 a.m. I mean, he'd be like, oh, my gosh, we're putting everybody out. Because you're right, there are great games all week or all day long. Lean under in a lot of these marquee matchups. We made a ton of money on playing the under in Ohio State and Texas. Last week with Ole Miss and LSU, I gave you under on that one.
1: Yeah, you did.
0: A lot of these games, think about them more as playoff spots, and you're going to get more conservative game plans. The team that makes the fewer mistakes covers, and I think that absolutely applies to the OU game, the Oregon-USC game. Listen, you got to take some courage to make money in college football sometimes. Walk up to the window and say, yeah, sign me up for under in Oregon-USC. Takes a little courage. I think that's probably where you should be. Also, Florida-Ole Miss. That's one of those games where you have the lower-ranked team that's not even inside the top 20 favored over an Ole Miss team that just beat LSU and moved up in the rankings. That rarely happens. In fact, that exact spot has only happened about four times in the last number of years. All four of those, when the ranked team was the higher ranked team was an underdog, they have lost every single one of those spots. So they really, Florida in that spot, Vegas sometimes tells you all you need to know. So if you're going to play the game, play Florida, better spot on the under.
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0: 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I mean, everybody gets the same plays. They're posted. 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Last Saturday, everybody went 6-0 on Saturday. Everybody had the Rams on Monday. Everybody lost a tiny bit on Sunday, and it's all posted there. 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
1: Jack, sorry for your loss, but I hope you enjoy some football as well. Thank you for joining us. We'll talk to you next Thursday.
0: All right, guys. Have a great week. I'll see you soon.
1: There he is, the Fat Jack. 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
2: She's
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1: One Sports app. I feel it, right? I know my guy Abdallah. Abdallah would be upset if his funeral...
2: It's in the will.
1: What
2: man.
1: Was taking
2: it's
1: place
2: in the wishes.
1: If the proceedings were taking place during LSU Alabama, you would be upset.
2: It's in the wishes.
1: During Bears Packers, you would be upset.
2: Bury me on a Tuesday or a Wednesday.
1: I understand.
2: And you make would sure not it's be not happy. During Mac. Make sure it's not during Maction.
1: I understand. Maybe the spring. Maybe we'll get this done in the spring. We'll come back to it. We'll put a pin in this.
2: Yeah.
1: He's passed, but we'll put a pin in this when the football season's over. Man, that's great. Jack's the best. He absolutely is. Who will win tonight? Falcons and Packers. Michael Penix, will he have a big game tonight? We'll talk about it next.
3: 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Falcons and Packers, tomorrow night on Westwood One Sports.
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0: 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Thank you to Raj and Roy for producing today's show. Up next here on Westwood One Sports, 12 minutes from now, Jim Rome will take over right here on Westwood One Sports. Tonight on Westwood One Sports, the Falcons and the Packers, Thursday night football. The Packers are the favorite by about 4.5 points at home. They're 1-1 on the season. The Falcons are 0-2. And the Falcons are starting Michael Penix Jr. for the first time this season, his season debut. What do we expect from the quarterback, Michael Penix? As we've seen other quarterbacks from his draft class really take a lot of steps forward. Drake May last year was fantastic. Caleb Williams was fantastic last year. 2 years ago, Jane Daniels was great. Is it now time for Michael Penix to actually start playing good football for the Falcons?
1: Yeah, I think so. I think they'll try to push the ball down the field. I don't know if they're going to allow him to run a lot. You know, Green Bay is right in the middle of the pack as far as completion percentage allowed, right around 65%. They're 15th in the NFL when it comes to that. So I think you're going to see early on Penix try to push the ball down the field and stretch this Green Bay defense, especially with the weapons that they have. They haven't been able to get these weapons going. You know, Atlanta's been horrible. We mentioned they have the fifth worst offense in DVOA history, which goes all the way back to 1977. So look for these guys to try to get back on track somehow, and also for their defense to try to get back on track and try to go after Jordan Love and a depleted offensive line for the Packers and make life somewhat hell for Jordan Love and see if he can, you know, they can force him into some bad throws and some turnovers and try to get an early lead on the Packers and maybe win a game here.
0: That's tonight, Westwood One Sports. Week 3 kicks off, the Falcons and the Packers, 8:15 Eastern, right here on Westwood One Sports. You know, Abdallah, we watch a lot of college football, but I'm not going to lie. I was not watching the BYU game this past weekend.
1: Oh, you weren't?
0: I was not. BYU Arizona. I was not. I did not catch that game.
1: Okay.
0: I watch a lot of college football. Did not catch that game.
1: Okay.
0: This was something that's gone around from over the weekend last week that I want to bring to your attention because it's just a little odd, a little strange. Quarterback for BYU, Bear Bachmeyer. Apparently, this was said on the TV broadcast on Fox during the game. Take a listen to this from Saturday.
2: I can tell Mom looks like she's taking notes there. We should ask Bear about that next time we get a BYU game. But he told us that at the dinners, you know, sometimes they just take their clothes off and they walk around naked. Do you make it at your dinners, Connor, with the family? Do I have to answer that? You don't have to answer that because I don't think anybody listening right now really kind of does that. America, it's up to your imagination.
0: he told the broadcast. Bear Bachmeyer tells the broadcast that their family dinners, that sometimes, quote, they just take their clothes off and walk around naked?
1: What? Dude, what?
0: What is, what?
1: What are we doing, man?
0: When I saw it at first, I was like, that's not real, right? And then I've seen it everywhere online.
1: Yeah, no. I'm looking right now, Fox 13 News Utah. Unfortunately, BYU is on bye this week, so Bachmeyer has not been available for comments.
0: And he told RG3. RG3 is the one on the broadcast said this.
1: Uh-huh.
0: So Robert Griffin III is the one that said the story on the air.
1: Mm-hmm.
0: And on TV, during the clip, when RG3 is speaking, they're showing Bear Brockmeyer's mom in the crowd.
1: Yeah.
0: So she's sitting there. She's got her feet up on the railing, and she's got her BYU gear on. She's watching the game, and that's what they're talking about while they've got mom on camera. Naked dinners.
1: No, thank you.
0: Have you?
1: Nope. Yeah, don't even ask.
0: It's
1: don't even ask.
0: I don't think anyone. Like, if you said
1: it's not sanitary,
0: If I threw out the number 310-840-4910, don't jam up the phone lines for Jim Rome. Because I know you're not out there.
1: No.
0: No one's out there saying, yeah, you know what? Actually, family tradition. Pants off. Like, no one's doing that. Why would someone say that? Or was it a joke and RG3 took it the wrong way?
1: I've heard of taking your shoes off at someone's door. I've never heard of completely removing everything at someone's door.
0: Also, if you're eating, You don't want that.
1: Listen, there's nudist colonies.
0: Not for me.
1: There's nudist people.
0: I don't want things hanging around the...
1: There's, you know, there's also never nudes.
0: I don't want stuff hanging around the side salad.
1: There's dozens of us.
0: Yeah, don't...
1: Dozens!
0: Oh, yeah? You wear the little jorts underneath everything?
1: I've got the jorts on underneath.
0: At all times?
1: Dozens!
0: Dozens! So I saw that, and I know we're getting ready for week four in college football and week three in the NFL, but like... Bear, what's going on there, man?
1: Not for me.
0: Of course, not for me either. That's,
1: weird, man.
0: That is very, very strange.
1: Yeah.
0: Jim Rome and the Jim Rome Show is coming up next.
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18: Mara, here's your sports update. A perfectly pitched game for the Red Sox last night gets them an 85th win on the season, 1-0 over the Guardians. The win locks Boston into a wild card series with the Yankees starting next Tuesday. Sonny Gray, 4 hits in 6 innings. He's a certain starter next week for sure. Aroldis Chapman, 3 strikeouts in the 9th inning for his 35th save. Sox and Guardians again tonight. Ranger Suarez gets the start. Boston will host the Cubs in a Friday doubleheader ahead of this weekend's major rainstorm. The Yankees, they beat the Rays 9-2. Ben Rice hits 2 more home runs. He has 41. Aaron Judge still working through his calf injury, but he said he wants to play against the Red Sox next week. The Rhode Island team of the United Football League will reveal its name on October the 18th, make its debut at Centerville Bank Stadium next April on national TV. The Patriots are 3-point underdogs at Jacksonville on Sunday. NFL tonight, Falcons are at the Packers.
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0: Mara, here's your sports update. A perfectly pitched game for the Red Sox last night gets them an 85th win on the season, 1-0 over the Guardians. The win locks Boston into a wild card series with the Yankees starting next Tuesday. Sonny Gray, 4 hits in 6 innings. He's a certain starter next week for sure. Aroldis Chapman, 3 strikeouts in the 9th inning for his 35th save. Sox and Guardians again tonight. Ranger Suarez gets the start. Boston will host the Cubs in a Friday doubleheader ahead of this weekend's major rainstorm. The Yankees, they beat the Rays 9-2. Ben Rice hits 2 more home runs. He has 41. Aaron Judge still working through his calf injury, but he said he wants to play against the Red Sox next week. The Rhode Island team of the United Football League will reveal its name on October the 18th, make its debut at Centerville Bank Stadium next April on national TV. The Patriots are 3-point underdogs at Jacksonville on Sunday. NFL tonight, Falcons are at the Packers.
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1: 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Just play the game one way. 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

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Got Mike Mayock coming up. Next segment, top of the hour of the beef segment. So start dialing in or writing in your beefs. All right, so really quickly, I mentioned it earlier in the week, but I just want to list the next seven opponents for the 0-2 LA Chargers. This is what they're looking at after two gimmies, and they're 0-2. They're at Buffalo, they're at Seattle, versus Denver, at Kansas City, at the Rams, versus Houston, at Baltimore. In other words, this is why you cannot go around losing to the Cardinals and the Raiders. Those would both be horrendous losses in a vacuum. But in the context of the Chargers' 2026 schedule, a year where they were supposed to win the Super Bowl, those losses are straight up catastrophic. Those losses have essentially already ruined their season. And it begs the question, how did any of this happen? If week two was must win, and I think it was, what does that make week three? How did this happen? All right, so maybe they were overrated. Clearly they were, and clearly they are nowhere near an actual Super Bowl contender. Clearly. But that's still different than getting your ass handed to you by Arizona and Vegas in back-to-back weeks to start the season in games that you absolutely had to have. I mean, there is no excuse for that at all.

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1: Authorities say a Kentucky officer ran the same two license plates 2,000 times. They belonged to the mother of his child. She had an order of protection against him. He didn't hack anything. He typed in a plate. One of 120,000 cameras, it said. A major American daily newspaper found at least 50 more. Most were watching women. Audit logs show a police chief ran 600 searches on two plates, his ex's and her teenage daughter's. 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
21: We all know that miserable feeling after eating a bad meal. Cramps, nausea. We tend to brush off food poisoning as a nuisance, but it may be a bigger deal than people realize. A new study by the World Health Organization estimates foodborne illnesses cause about 1.5 million deaths every year around the world. Now, the good news is a few simple habits in your own kitchen will go a long way. Cook your meat, obviously, poultry as well, eggs thoroughly. Wash your fruits and vegetables. Be careful with the riskier stuff. I'm talking about raw flour, unpasteurized dairy, undercooked shellfish. And here's one people often forget. Once food is cooked or cut, don't leave it sitting out. 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If you do get sick, the most important thing is to stay hydrated. If a fever or if your symptoms drag on more than a few days, then it's time to seek help. I'm Dr. Sanjay Gupta, helping you live a better life.
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24: Mary, here's your sports update. A perfectly pitched game for the Red Sox last night gets them an 85th win on the season, 1-0 over the Guardians. The win locks Boston into a wild card series with the Yankees starting next Tuesday. Sonny Gray, 4 hits in 6 innings. He's a certain starter next week for sure. Aroldis Chapman, 3 strikeouts in the 9th inning for his 35th save. Sox and Guardians again tonight. Ranger Suarez gets the start. Boston will host the Cubs in a Friday doubleheader ahead of this weekend's major rainstorm. The Yankees, they beat the Rays 9-2. Ben Rice hits 2 more home runs. He has 41. Aaron Judge still working through his calf injury, but he said he wants to play against the Red Sox next week. The Rhode Island team of the United Football League will reveal its name on October the 18th, make its debut at Centerville Bank Stadium next April on national TV. The Patriots are three-point underdogs at Jacksonville on Sunday. NFL tonight, Falcons are at the Packers.
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1: Incredible. Genius piece of work. Some more reaction. Amber made it in. It's going an entire day without Amber. Amber in Portland, quote, Romy, I'm with Big Head. Marcus Mariota from University of Oregon. Roger Dodger Goodell said that at the NFL draft. He was only the Heisman winner and the second overall pick. Why do you need to know his name, jackass?
2: Marcus Mariota.
3: War Lady clone.
1: Amber's great. And he's a Adonis. I've pitched this before, but how about a segment where call screener guy puts through only the bad callers, almost like a hack off, but just spur of the moment sometime. What do you say? What do I say? You've pitched that before. We do it every single day. What do you mean? Oh, here's a great idea. Oh, you mean the thing that we do every single day when you call? I don't mean you. I mean anybody. Yeah, no, we don't need to plan that. That happens every day on its own. D. Wilcox, 46399, quote, call screen guy is an upgraded nickname from phone slap. It's a good point. It's a good point. Call screen guy did not like it at all a moment ago. Call screen guy is like, hey, by the way, the actual call screen guy's not here, so I'm doing his job and my job, so get off my ass. But then, Tommy, to be fair, call screen guy is better than phone slap. If he hits you with a phone slap, then you really have a reason to be mad.
4: Call screen guy is basically a promotion from it phone is. Slap. Yeah, no, I appreciate that very much.
1: Call screen guy's like CEO. Call screen guy's like president. It's way better than slap.
4: Yeah, I gotta take whatever wins I can get, and call screen guy is a win.
1: That is a win. That is a win. And in your defense, you are doing more jobs than you normally do because call screen guy is not here. So during the beef segment, Not that any of you care about anything we do around here, but during that beef segment, we are going through chat, X, email, and telephone calls, and video beefs. And call screen guy actually is not here, so we're down a person. But I know it's never enough. Are you not entertained? Apparently not. We'll try and do better. I know I always tell you to do better. We will try and do better, clones. Really sorry about that. Who do you have tonight? What do you think is going to happen tonight? The Big Head and I are on opposite sides of this. I don't really trust the Packers. There are a lot of things about the Packers and a lot of holes in the Packers that I see right now that I don't really trust. And that number's not small, really. In fact, it's starting to look bigger to me, 4.5. Except they are playing the Fail Clowns. And the Fail Clowns have had some real issues at quarterback.
5: Fail Clowns.
1: But Michael Penix Jr. is finally ready to play. Their quarterback situation has been horrible. This guy is going to bring a different energy. We know this, right? And we know that he has weapons. But what good are all those? We've been waiting on Penix to say that he's ready. He says he's ready tonight. The Big Head took the points. He said, I'm taking the Fail Clowns and the 4.5. I said, I'm taking the Packers. I'm laying the 4.5. I'll tell you what. I made the statement last week, and I was not looking to go hot take, but I'm like, damn, who knew or who thought that Lil Bro, Mike LaFleur, would be the best coach in the LaFleur family? If Matt loses this game tonight at Lambeau, against the Fail Clowns, where does that leave him? Nowhere good. 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All right, very solid Thursday. We're not done yet. I've got a podcast which I'm going to tape and push out. I want to thank everybody who made this happen, though. Mike Mayock showed up big. The Big Head showed up. Rex Hoggard Call Screener Guy did a great job. XR4TI2, Clones. Thank you for watching and listening. See you tomorrow, Rob.
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19: Sox last night gets them an 85th win on the season, 1-0 over the Guardians. The win locks Boston into a wild card series with the Yankees starting next Tuesday. Sonny Gray, 4 hits in 6 innings. He's a certain starter next week for sure. Aroldis Chapman, 3 strikeouts in the 9th inning for his 35th save. Sox and Guardians again tonight. Ranger Suarez gets the start. Boston will host the Cubs in a Friday doubleheader ahead of this weekend's major rainstorm. The Yankees, they beat the Rays 9-2. Ben Rice hits two more home runs. He has 41. Aaron Judge still working through his calf injury, but he said he wants to play against the Red Sox next week. The Rhode Island team of the United Football League will reveal its name on October the 18th, make its debut at Centerville Bank Stadium next April on national TV. The Patriots are three-point underdogs at Jacksonville on Sunday. NFL Tonight, Falcons are at the Packers.
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23: From ABC News, I'm Michelle Franzen. The White House preparing for tonight's state dinner honoring China's President Xi and his wife. Earlier, President Trump rolled out the red carpet before meeting behind closed doors with the president. He says he and Xi share a special great friendship. The state visit drawing bipartisan criticism, though, with China's support of Iran. ABC's Karen Travers has more.
24: China is Iran's top trading partner. China is the largest buyer of Iranian oil. And we're also hearing from lawmakers who say that China has been supplying intelligence, satellite imagery to Iran that has led to the deaths of American soldiers. So these are all big issues that will be discussed. The president said yesterday he will be talking about the war with Iran with China's President Xi.
23: The war with Iran keeping oil prices hovering near or above $100 a barrel, impacting fuel prices. Diesel drives the U.S. economy. Truck drivers and farmers relying on the fuel. Gas buddies showing a gallon is above $6.50 and climbing. ABC's Karen Wall says the Trump administration is debating options that could tame some of those costs.
25: One idea to tackle this problem of high diesel prices is to ban the export of American diesel to keep supplies here in the U.S. President Trump supports that idea, but his energy secretary, Chris Wright, is against it. Wright says the same refineries that make diesel also make regular gas and jet fuel. And he says if they can't ship diesel overseas, they'll run out of places to store it, and then we'll be forced to cut production, driving prices even higher.
23: An FDA advisory panel has endorsed a blood test that can be used to screen for signs of dozens of different types of cancer. The Galleri test is made by Grail and analyzes cell-free DNA. If a test comes back positive, more would need to be done for a diagnosis.
26: The test is already available by prescription for people 50 and older. FDA approval could mean easier access and insurance reimbursement.
23: ABC's Andrea Fujii. 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
0: Cloudy and breezy tonight, low 52. Windy, occasional rain in the afternoon for Friday, high 65. Tomorrow night, low 56. Saturday, windy with periods of rain, high 61. 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
1: It's tough on 195 West from Seacock to East Providence. Eastbound slow before the bridge. 95 North off and on delays from Jefferson Boulevard up to downtown. 95 South slow down from the bus terminal to 195. 146 South is back to Amos Branch. The 610 inbound delayed before downtown as well. You're on the brakes on 295 South in Johnston as you pass by Route 6. 295 North. North is okay, and 146 North is not bad. I'm Dave Gardner with your right now traffic.
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3: Sonny Gray and the Red Sox here at home going up against the Cleveland Guardians.
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3: Joe Adell hits one at Caleb Durbin, who circles. Over. Sonny Gray smiles after he posts another zero. He departs after six innings of shutout work, just a model of consistency.
5: Do everything, and I just try to manage.
3: Tremendous throw, lines one in the left. Lines throw to the plate against Duran on a hop to two. And the Red Sox take the lead in the sixth. The ageless all-star Aroldis Chapman, 0-2. Turns back to business. He locks it up for the Red Sox at Fenway.
6: Well, that's the perfect prescription for a win and a playoff win for these Red Sox. We saw it last night, and they find a way to repeat it next week when it matters. Welcome to the Kevin Mac Sports Hour here on News Talk 99.7 FM and AM 630 WPRO and 790 The Score. Now, it's not set in rock solid stone yet, which is just bizarre because it's been trending this way for like 2 weeks. There is a scenario where the Red Sox won't play the Yankees next week, but it's a bizarre one. A crazy set of circumstances would throw that matchup off. So we're going to proceed accordingly. And what we saw from the Sox last night is what has to happen in the playoffs, because I think I've seen enough. I think most Red Sox fans have seen enough in the last, certainly the last month now. The Sox are not going to hit good pitching. It's just not going to happen. We haven't seen it for too much of this season. So what has to happen is what we saw last night. Sonny Gray gets his 18th win, six innings of shutout ball. By the way, can we extend that guy? Jeez. He hands it off to Tyron Guerrero. He strikes out the side in the seventh. Garrett Whitlock gets it done in the eighth. And then Aroldis Chapman, good to see him back. His first outing in 10 days, he strikes out the side in the ninth. Sox beat the Guardians 1-0. Now, can the Red Sox get that clean pitching twice in three games against the Yankees? That's their best hope. Now, the Yankees at the stadium, dangerous. I don't care who's pitching for Boston. This guy, Ben Rice, geez, grew up in Boston, for God's sakes. He's got 42 home runs, two more last night. Aaron Judge says he wants to play, even with a bad calf. We'll see. Now, the Red Sox, the way that they've done their pitching is interesting. Last night, they limited Sonny Gray to, what was it, 60-something pitches. The night before, Peyton Tolley pitches. So that you would think lines things up for Tolley to pitch game one and Gray to pitch game two next week, next Tuesday, Wednesday. But Chad Tracy has backed off any type of confirmation for that. But it'll certainly be a combination of those two guys, Gray and Toley, in the first two games in New York. Game three in New York as well, by the way. But getting that bullpen piece to be perfect is vital. And I'll take my chances against the Yankees bullpen, by the way. Starters are looking strong. Bullpen shaky. But it'd be great to see the Red Sox bats wake up a little bit. Tonight against Cleveland, doubleheader tomorrow against the Cubs. Who knows if they play a third game against the Cubs. But that's what the Red Sox are looking at the rest of this regular season. 401-438-WPRO, 438-9776. You can talk Red Sox tonight, and we are previewing Patriots and the Jacksonville Jaguars as well. Let's get started with tonight's three big hits. All right, the Red Sox and Ranger Suarez face the Cleveland Guardians again tonight at Fenway Park, the rubber game in that series. The White Sox, they clinched a wild card spot in the American League with a 9-1 win over the Royals today. The Cubs, they clinched a wild card berth in the National League with a 2-1 win over the Marlins. The Cubs' Pete Crow Armstrong joined the 40-40 club today, his 40th stolen base of the season. He has 45 home runs. He's the seventh player ever to post a 40-40 season. Shohei Ohtani, Ronald Acuna Jr. have also turned the trick in the last three seasons. The Patriots' Eli Raritan joins Craig Woodson and Draymond Jones as Patriots starters who did not practice today. The rookie tight end dealing with a thigh injury. And at the President's Cup, first round, four-ball play, looking like a 3-2 edge for the Americans. Justin Thomas and rookie Jackson Coivin win their match 4-3. Scottie Scheffler, Sam Burns win the 17th hole to win their match 1-up. Wyndham Clark, Colin Morikawa will grab a victory. Hideki Matsuyama and Ryo Hisasunye win for the Internationals. Tom Kim, Siwoo Kim with a lead in their match. And the Bruins are at the Flyers tonight for their third preseason game. They'll wrap up preseason tomorrow in Washington. The NHL drops the puck next week. The Bruins and the Rangers at TD Garden next Tuesday. I know Roots is ready for some hockey, right?
4: Ooh, howdy.
6: Whew.
4: Yeah, man, feels like hockey season.
6: Little roar out there today. Little roar. Big storm coming in. I don't know. The Red Sox and Cubs, they going to be able to play three games? I don't know if they will.
4: No.
6: Yeah. If you're the Red Sox, and you know you're playing New York, and MLB says, well, you have to play the Cubs that third game Monday at noon at Fenway Park. Will they call you and I to maybe come up and play in that game? You're not playing anybody in that game, right?
4: You certainly wouldn't think so.
6: Jeez.
4: Yeah, not
6: that's
4: not
6: a potential
4: ideal
6: scenario.
4: Well, you know, when you play 162 games and you have 30 teams or whatever it is, and you insist on giving every team basically an opportunity up until the final game to make the playoffs, and you have a lot of teams to play outside in cold weather. Mm. I mean, a lot of elements going on.
6: Things can happen.
4: Yeah.
6: Things can
4: self-imposed
6: happen.
4: Problems, but problems nonetheless.
6: All right. What do you think on the Sox? Will they be able to hit Yankee pitching on the playoffs, in the playoffs?
4: No, absolutely not. But, yeah. But like, look, last night, I mean,
6: that's what they need.
4: That is, that was, you know what that reminded local baseball fans of last night is what the Yankees used to do in the early, mid-90s there, right? Mm. It's like you get six innings out of your starter, hand it over to Wetland and Rivera.
6: That's
4: and,
6: right, Wetland. Yeah.
4: What was that other?
6: It was another eighth-inning guy.
4: Yeah, there was. Well, they had Jeff Nelson and Mike Stanton and all these guys. But, right, like, that's the formula for the Red Sox right now.
6: Sure.
4: Is, I mean, it's Peyton Tolley, Sonny Gray, and pray for rain.
6: And get to Chapman.
4: Exactly, yeah. Right. So, and that's not to undersell what the relief pitching in general, middle relief and Chapman have done. But Tolley and Gray have just been ridiculously impressive. And on the other end of that, the offense, to your point, just has not been able to hit elite pitching. It's funny, I was reading ESPN had, you'll never guess who our experts are picking. Click here. And Jeff Passan was picking the Red Sox to win the American League.
6: What?
4: I didn't go any further down the article after I read that because even our good friend and fellow Syracusian, Jeff Passan, very much glossed over the fact that we just talked about how it's like, yeah, you know, like at 10,000 feet, The Red Sox offense looks a lot better than from game to game, and we know that the games get shorter, the pitching gets better in the playoffs, and does that mean the Red Sox are dead on arrival? No. They had, like I said, you do it like you did last night, they should have no problems, but it's tough to replicate that game in and game out. So, yeah, it's all about the pitching at this point, and any hitting that they get would certainly be a pleasant surprise.
6: Yeah, and no Contreras last night, so understandable. They certainly need him to be in the lineup and be very good to have any success in the playoffs. But runners in scoring position, what was it last night? It's not good. Last night, 2-for-14. Here's Chad Tracy.
7: Do you feel like the runners in scoring position stuff is a little more contagious, high highs, low lows with this team than maybe normal?
8: I think that kind of thing's contagious, not just with this team, with any team. I think when you get in spots like that, you squeeze a little harder, you try a little harder. I thought we looked way better in those spots today, which was really encouraging. I thought the quality of the at bat, the confidence in the box, the swings we were getting off, all of that looked better.
6: 2-for-14, but yeah. They're looking better.
4: Yeah,
6: I mean, this is what you have to say when you're Chad Tracy and the playoffs are less than a week away. But 2-for-14 is 2-for-14. Now, again, he didn't roll out one concerning thing last night. Rafaela returns to the lineup. And early in the game, his quad tightens up. By all accounts, he's better. He's not in the lineup tonight. I'll double-check that, but I can't imagine.
4: Not ideal.
6: Yeah, not ideal at all. But yeah, 2-for-14. You got to hit in the clutch a little bit. Some of these guys continue to struggle. Roman Anthony at the top of that list. But
4: you know what? You could get these guys that, if you're a bullish Red Sox fan, and we know there are a lot of them listening, Roman Anthony is going to break out, and Rafael is going to be fine, and Wilson Contreras is going to be fine. And sure, basically, if you're a bullish Red Sox fan on the offense going into the postseason, you basically have to have the opinion that the legend starts here and then you have to fill in the blank, because none of these guys have proven it before, and as last night's performance showed, they just don't necessarily have it in them. Could they come, in surprise? Could the legend start to grow this postseason? That's when Roman Anthony really started, his David Ortiz impression. Sure, but again, that's a leap of faith. Right now, the Red Sox, if you're not taking leaps of faith, they still do have great frontline pitching. They still do have very good pitching. It'll just be, hinging on that offense as to how far they should be able to go. And as we've talked about many times, Sonny Gray, Peyton Tolley, Aroldis Chapman, those guys have been great. But the Red Sox are where they are because those guys have basically been perfect.
6: Sure.
4: Right? In the grand scheme of things. And so, not that they're allowed to slip up, but they're allowed to slip up.
6: Not next week, they're not.
4: That's what I'm saying, right?
6: Hey, and by the way, I could be wrong, but I think Garrett Whitlock, chewed the bit last year, spit the bit, I should say, last year, in one of those playoff games against the Yankees. To your point, they had to be perfect.
4: Right.
6: That's a lot to ask.
4: That's right. And we've been enamored with Tolley and Sonny Gray, more of a veteran, so more of a track record there. But right, we don't know what we have. You want to have faith, but this is what I mean all the time. It's like Peyton Tolley, they've been riding Peyton Tolley. We love Peyton Tolley here on the Kevin Mac Sports Hour. But the fact of the matter is what I just said. He's a human being, and I'm sorry that the offense didn't hit whenever he pitched, but, if he comes out and falters in the playoffs, it's certainly not going to be his fault. It'll still be the offense's fault, even if in that game specifically they end up scoring 10 runs, because there's just only so much those guys can do.
6: We get some positive news here. Rafaela is back in the lineup tonight, so he's totally fine. So all good. But next week, so you got Rafaela, obviously, in center. You have Roman Anthony. Is he in left? Is he the DH? Is Jaron Duran in left? Who could get squeezed? My man, Mickey Gasper. You can't do that. I think it's time to sit Jaron Duran in the playoffs, or at least in game one. What do you think?
4: Yeah, I think that certainly seems like a reasonable decision, and there could be plenty of reasons that, Chad Tracy could make that decision.
6: Well, I think the theory is that Roman Anthony can't really play left field at Yankee Stadium with his ridiculously bad arm.
4: Uh-huh.
6: He'll be the DH and not Mickey.
4: No, you gotta go with the Mick. He's the mascot, for crying out loud.
9: Mickey, you're so fine!
6: I'm with you.
4: Yeah.
6: I mean, come on, the guy's, he's on fire, for God's sakes.
4: Yeah, I mean, he is the Shane Spencer of this situation, so, especially if you're playing against the Yankees, you gotta You got to roll out your Shane Spencer and fight fire with fire there.
6: Well, Tracy says whatever role he may have, Jarren Duran will be ready.
8: He's ready to go, man. He's ready to go when asked. Like, he's ready to go if he's not playing. He's sitting there and he's ready to go if he's asked to run, if he's asked to come in and hit. He's ready to play, and he gets forced into the game today and gets two hits, and the second one he steals the bag, gets into position, we score the run, and he's got a great slide to the plate. So, you can see the skills get on display at times like that. You know, where you see how he's able to impact a game, and I'm happy he's able to do that tonight.
6: That's fine and dandy. Give me Mickey. We'll find out. We'll find out next week. See what the deal is. Gasper is in the lineup. Tonight, let me see. He is the DH. Duran is in left, and Rafael Roman Anthony with the night off tonight because, you know, he's just been carrying too much of the weight of that lineup, yeah. Roach. He needs to back off.
4: Well, and, you know, it is what it is, right? So wouldn't you rather have Duran with his skill set on the bench rather than having the immortal Mick?
6: Yeah, and he might get in every game because can come off the bench in a lot of different spots,
4: exactly.
6: For sure.
4: Yeah.
6: No, I'm with you. Okay, Patriots. We'll talk about the Pats and the Jags next on the Kevin Mack Sports Hour.
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13: Well, there are going to be a bunch of delays out there. Let's start off with the backups that are going to be in place. 195 westbound, just as you get towards the border, all the way down to our Route 44. Not the easiest as you try to get on 95 north. That's pretty heavy by Jefferson Boulevard. And then you're looking at a lot of backups as you get on 146 south. Branch Ave down to 95 is no picnic at this point. And that's a look at your right now traffic.
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22: Mac, what would you say to the people who are concerned about
23: draft? I don't know. 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He's sick or something?
24: Yeah, my faith in Drake ain't changed. He a gunslinger. He's throwing the rock. 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
23: Unless he's sick that I don't know of,
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6: Mac Hollins, happy with his quarterback Drake May because he's a gunslinger. He can throw the rock. Okay, now, welcome back to the Kevin Mac Sports Hour here on WPRO 790 The Score. 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Rooch, we haven't seen much gunslinging from Drake May.
4: No.
6: The matchup Sunday, two of the, promising

0: You got to flip those around.
1: Cleveland was the first game?
0: Yeah.
1: Yep. Four touchdown passes for Lawrence in week one. But yeah, we'll get to Lawrence and the Jags in just a little bit. But yeah, well, Drake May, you know, yeah, he doesn't have A.J. Brown. That's fine. It's time to move on. Big, big opportunity game for Drake May and the Patriots this week, and Drake says he's continuing to gain trust in his guys.
2: Like I said, I think that goes back to, you know, playing instinctive and seeing it, and you know, knowing that, you know, trusting what I see in practice and trusting the decisions I'm making out there on the field. You know, I've never, you know, been shied away from trusting something and letting it rip. So just knowing that, and you know, knowing what I'm seeing and seeing in front of the guys, and at the same time giving our guys a chance to make a play. And sometimes when you do that, you end up, you know, forcing the football into decisions that you, you know, maybe that you want back, and trying to give your guys a chance to go make a play. So, you know, realizing that, and also realizing that, you know, keeping the chains moving is just as important to get those next chances to push the ball down the field.
1: All right, that hesitation, I guess maybe we might see, or just lack of self-awareness, self-confidence that we've seen from Drake May, is that on him? Is it the defense is confusing him? Is it the defense is playing well? I think it's a little bit of everything there, but you'd like to see him eliminate anything that's, you know, on him. If it's the defense, you know, stepping up, or any time of issues with what the Patriots do, that's fine. But he needs to step up with his confidence level more than anything else.
0: Yeah, I mean, it is him. I feel pretty safe in saying that it's him. And I almost am fearful when I hear him say that he's going to fall back on his instincts, because I feel like his falling back on his instincts is almost what's put him in the predicament of his 0-2 start and his two atrocious games that he's had so far. We've talked about it for 2 weeks now, inexplicably throwing off of his back foot. I mean, I don't get it. So, you know, it's one of those situations where I don't know if Josh McDaniels is doing something quirky that is affecting Drake May. I don't know if it's the loss of A.J. Brown. I can't even quantify those things until Drake May starts stepping up in the damn pocket,
1: yeah,
0: and throwing the ball like we know he's capable of.
1: With some zip.
0: Yeah, I mean, gunslinger. Like, yeah, gunslinger. Right, you know, the most famous gunslinger quarterback of our generation, Brett Favre, right? Like, right now, Drake May is gunslinging like Brett Favre on the Vikings and the Jets.
1: Yeah, right.
0: We need him to gunsling like he was on the Green Bay Packers.
1: Sure.
0: I mean, you know, again, Drake May, they showed a stat, I think, during week one or week two. He is the most successful and efficient scrambling quarterback, like, in the NFL over the past two seasons. So, you know, and not that that's not an important weapon for the Patriots, but I just worry that, you know, if he continues to get flustered, he's going to rely on that too much. And that's a recipe for an injured quarterback right there. And the Patriots need Drake May upright, but, you know, he needs to start stepping into his throws before we can even diagnose whether or not the offense is efficient, if the players and coaches are doing things right. Drake May needs to start playing better before we can analyze any of that stuff.
1: No, I'm with you. And I was going to, you know, ask you about, do we need Drake May, you know, to move even more in the pocket, or do we want him to be assured with what he needs to accomplish in the pocket? I think I'd rather see Drake May cut down on his movement.
0: Yeah.
1: And again, I understand he has, he has 11 carries in two games. That's enough. You know, five or six a game is,
0: sure,
1: is plenty.
0: Yeah.
1: I'd rather have him just be assured in the pocket and execute the play.
0: Yeah. The one thing that I've, you know, again, if I had drafted Drake May, if Drake May were in my employ, and I said this at the time when the Patriots brought him on board, I would have been installing and would have installed an offense similar to what Pittsburgh ran with Ben Roethlisberger, where you sort of satisfy that itch. Just like Roethlisberger, May seems to have that, I want to run and be on the move when I throw. And his best throws tend to be when he does have some movement. Okay, so how did they satisfy that in Pittsburgh? They basically moved the pocket on every snap, right? So you snap the ball and everybody, the whole situation rolls to the right.
1: Because we know Ben's rolling.
0: Exactly. So it's like, you know, you get out in front of that. And the Patriots have never, you know, Josh McDaniels doesn't necessarily prescribe to that, and I'm sure, you know, that's a show in and to itself, but I've always felt that was the best way to utilize a player with Drake May's skill set. You know, you look around, who have we seen with skills like this before? I thought Ben Roethlisberger was a great comp, and we know that Pittsburgh had great success with him at quarterback. I'm not saying copy what the Steelers did under Big Ben, but I feel like that gets the perfect blend of what you're looking for Drake May. Then you roll the pocket, it collapses. That's when he can utilize it.

0: his legs, but he won't be too tempted, for a play to break down, because in those situations, plays are going to take a little longer to develop, but that's okay.
1: Yeah, I'm also looking forward to really seeing what Josh McDaniels and the Pats do this week with the receiving mix. You know, there's been inconsistency. Who's the guy? Who are you featuring? You featuring everyone? Maybe that's too much for Drake May. We'll see what they have in store on Sunday. More on, well, the Jags and local boy Liam Cohen next on the Kevin Mack Sports Hour.
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5: Things out there are just going to be slow on 295 southbound. You got a lot of delays as you get towards Hartford Ave. Also not the easiest as you get on 95 north. Still a lot of merging delays up to 195 from Jefferson Boulevard for this afternoon. And then we're looking at delays on the 610. It's inbound that's going to be tight all the way down to where you merge at Dean Street. And that's a look at your right now traffic.
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12: 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I don't think they've given one of those up in a while, and their defense is excellent.
1: 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The score, both the Patriots and the Jags 1-1 heading into Sunday's game down in Jacksonville. Looks like a beautiful day down there in Jacksonville, about low 80s. Wonder if the Pats will get out of town tomorrow versus Saturday. Who knows? Could be a little bumpy ride out of Logan Airport. Or take that back. Warwick, Rhode Island, that's International right. Airport, whatever it's called these days. TF Green, International, whatever. Saturday won't be fun. Liam Cohen now in his, is this his third year or second year? I think it might be his third
13: year. Duval.
1: Yeah, always rooting for Liam Cohen. I knew his dad, Tim Cohen, very well. Big star here locally at LaSalle. Went up to you as a quarterback.
0: Yeah.
1: Went up to UMass. And right. Was that the last time the Minutemen were any good? Probably.
0: Yeah, I think week one or earlier this season, and it made the rounds before, but people were discussing, oh, you know what? It was because UMass is having a resurgence now.
1: Well, look at the schedule.
0: Scheduling. When they were that game when they were whooping up on Rutgers.
1: Yes.
0: People were commenting on how
1: they beat Rutgers.
0: This is the best they looked since Liam Cohen was slinging it to Victor Cruz.
1: Ooh, Victor Cruz.
0: Yeah.
1: That's serious recruits right there.
0: Yeah, right there. That's a team.
1: And my guy Mark Whipple was the coach.
0: That's right.
1: Right? He had some success up there, too.
0: A lot of Hall of Famers in that
13: one
1: right there. All right. So Liam Cohen and the Jacksonville coaching staff, they've been watching the Patriots, and they probably see the same issues that we see. An offense that's inconsistent at best, and clearly missing A.J. Brown. Or are they? Here's Liam.
14: As much as I know it hurts to lose a star player as A.J. Brown is, I think that, you know, it's so much about fitting their players to the system and vice versa. And I think Josh has always done a nice job of whoever he has in there, he's going to find a way to be successful, find a way to get those guys the ball. You know, I think Mac Hollins, you look at in the middle of the field, operating on the daggers and in breaks. I think they have the tools on the perimeter that Drake feels really comfortable with, and they push the ball down the field. Like, they'll take one-on-one opportunities, and I don't know if it really affects them too much because of how much they spread the wealth around, that it's not always just going to go through one guy. And so that's what I've kind of seen over the last 2 weeks, specifically when AJ went out of that Seattle game. They just kept spreading it around to other guys. It didn't seem like they truly struggled at all.
1: It looked to me like they don't have a go-to guy by any stretch.
0: Well, so you know what it sounds like to me there is, it sounds like, you know, to answer the question we were just sort of asking in the last segment about Drake May, It sounds like Liam Cohen knows the answer. And he knows that the answer is, when it comes to Josh McDaniels' offense, is to throw to the open guy. I mean,
1: sure,
0: hell,
1: it is.
0: We've been hearing that for 25 years. And I think that's sort of, you know, so he looks at it and he's like, they have good guys. And if those guys are open, and if Drake hits the open one, those guys have the ability to make some plays. But I think right now, Drake May, as I just said, sort of his own worst enemy. He's trying to make too many plays, you know, as opposed to letting those plays come to him. And I think Cohen's right. Like, if the Patriots, if Drake May lets those plays come to him, they do have plenty of guys outside of A.J. Brown. But if he's trying to force, you know, square pegs into round holes, we'll get what we've got the last 2 weeks.
1: So I think this game on Sunday is as much about the Jacksonville offense as the Patriots. The Patriots have their challenges in offense. We've talked about it for a couple days. But is the Patriots' defense as good as we've seen so far?
0: Yeah.
1: No, they've only allowed one touchdown.
0: Mm-hmm.
1: Trevor Lawrence and Jacksonville at home, can they put up 21 points? I think if they put up 21 points, they win that game. If they struggle and, you know, they have 10 points on the board, 17, 14 points on the board, Patriots can steal a win there. Now, this Jacksonville offense, you know, they got a solid running game with Tootin and Abdullah, you know, not bad receiving. I think we've already seen that if the Patriots want Christian Gonzalez to take somebody out, he'll take out Parker Washington. So is it Jacoby Myers finally getting going or Brian Thomas Jr. You know, those two guys. They need some weapons to be able to score against this Patriot defense, because so far, anyways, it's tough not to be impressed with the Pats.
0: Yeah, and I mean, outside of, so, you know, one thing I would say Jacksonville, relatively speaking, to what you just said, has going for them is they do have a pretty balanced receiving core. We obviously know Myers is pretty good. Thomas is a good player as well.
1: Mm-hmm.
0: So there is some depth there. But right, I mean, that's relatively speaking. This Patriots defense has proven itself elite over the first 2 weeks, you know, based on who they've been able to play. You can only play who you play, right? And yeah, Drew Lock might not be a world beater, and Aaron Rodgers might not be what he was 25 years ago, but the fact remains that not only did the Patriots shut down Seattle and Pittsburgh, but they did so in rather impressive fashion. And I think that's what a lot of people are sort of underselling, at least from a handicapping perspective in this game. I think people look at New England and they see, naturally, what we've seen, you know, a mediocre offense. But if that defense is elite, as opposed to just, you know, ho-hum, maybe back end of the top 10, if that defense is elite, then this Jacksonville offense is going to have a mighty hard time
1: putting
0: up enough points. Could be a game almost like we saw last week against Chicago and Minnesota, like 9-3. I'm not expecting that kind of
1: Don't you think Trevor Lawrence at home, this will be the best quarterback that they face this season?
0: It will be the best quarterback that they face this season, but just the fact that, you know, the previous two quarterbacks, and again, going back into last season, this defense has shut down basically everyone that's come their way. So, yeah, this is certainly, as of late, the toughest test outside of the Super Bowl against Sam Darnold for this Patriots defense. But I think, you know, especially the way they've been able to get after the quarterback better than they have in recent years, I think this is just a spot where you're right. Maybe Trevor Lawrence and the Jacksonville offense are just good enough to, you know, small e, expose this Patriots defense. But I think there's a real chance that come Monday, we here on the Kevin Mack Sports Hour and the rest of the NFL might be talking about how, you know what? This Patriots defense might be a little better than a team that beat up on Aaron Rodgers and Drew Lock.
1: Yeah, will be interesting for sure. Did see that Liam Cohen said he wants to get the big-time
0: Travis Hunter,
1: second-year man, Travis Hunter, more involved in the offense. Well, I would hope so, number one, to spark up your offense a little bit, but you can't get more underused. He has one carry this year in two games, and he's only been targeted one time in the passing game. Roach, will we see Travis Hunter maybe ever be a factor on the offensive side of the ball? You got to give it a shot, don't you?
0: You certainly do, or else what were you doing drafting him as high as you were?
1: And trading away assets to be able to draft
0: him. Yeah, we talked about this at the time, how it was going to be tricky to, you know, navigate the skill set and the alleged talent on both sides of the ball that Travis Hunter has. It certainly hasn't translated yet, and I think at this point, even though he is a dynamic playmaker, or showed that in college on the offensive side of the ball, when you play such a limited amount of snaps, it really sort of dictates to the defense and sort of signals to the
1: defense. Here comes Travis.
0: Yeah, so, I mean, and then you can use him, you know, as a decoy and things like that, but then you're getting away probably from what you really want to do more often than Liam Cohen would want. So, yeah, I don't know. I mean, I haven't even heard that Travis Hunter's been all that great of a defensive back. He's one hell of an athlete, there's no doubt about it, but... Yeah. He always seemed like it was going to be tough to get the most out of him at the NFL level.
1: All right, as far as the Jacksonville defense, here's Drake May.
15: Things they try to keep him fresh is what it seems like. I know, number 12, the kid they drafted, you know, last year, he had great ball skills. And the new guys that they changed numbers from last year, but you know, 1-4, I think I played maybe my rookie year. He's maybe playing inside, but really, I think those guys. They would play, you know, they do things well. I think they can make plays on the football when the ball's in the air, and they got good eyes and zone. And I think, you know, you saw it last week. You know, they're playing on top of some things and some outside routes. And at the same time, I think the guy inside number two is a good player too. So we got a tough challenge in the back end, and knowing these guys are going to be in the right spot and play eyes and play downhill and fly around.
1: All right, Drake's been watching some film, and he only has numbers. But, I mean, you don't know who Travis Hunter is? I mean, he almost won the Heisman Trophy a couple of years ago. I know he's number 12, but I think I'd remember Travis Hunter by sight. But that's okay. He's been in that film room,
0: that's what I'm saying.
1: And he's grinding it out. All good.
0: He's locked in the film room. Yeah, they can't see the nameplates on the all 22s, K-Mac.
1: They can't. No. They can't. Is that enough on that, Pat's Jags?
0: I think we got
1: Jags?
0: It. Well, okay. you can spoil it for the people. You're not going to be here tomorrow.
1: I'm not.
0: Right, so do you want to give a prediction on the score of the Patriots-Jaguars game now? You don't have to. I know I'm sort of putting you on the spot, but this is your opportunity.
1: Sure. As you know, with Bags tomorrow, I will be making my five selections.
0: That's right.
1: Looking for a bit of a bounce back week. I think I was 2-3.
0: That's correct. You were 2-3.
1: Which isn't
0: and Bags
1: awful.
0: Was 3-2. So
1: I am going to pick this game, and I am going to pick the Jacksonville Jaguars to win and cover.
0: Oh boy,
1: the 3-point spread.
0: Spoiler alert.
1: So why don't we go 17-14. I guess that's a push.
0: That is a push. Yep. You would not be winning there.
1: But that's okay. I'll still take 17. I'll take a push.
0: It's one of your top five picks of the week. You're predicting a push.
1: Okay. 2014.
0: There you go.
1: 2014.
0: There you go. I like
1: the Jags will get it done. Maybe a special team score, okay?
0: I like it.
1: Because I don't like either team to light up the scoreboard.
0: I like that. I can appreciate that.
1: On Sunday. Okay. When we come back, tonight's Kevin Mack Sports Pick of the Night.
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25: Baxter's, cultivating relationships since 1960.
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3: A short time ago, the Falcons head coach Kevin Stefanski informed his team that they are going to be going with Michael Penix Jr. Thursday night as their new starting quarterback in Green Bay against the Packers. This was where the Falcons were hoping to get to. They feel like Penix is in the spot physically healthy, be able to go on Thursday night against the Packers. And let's keep in mind, through the first two games of the season, with Cooper Rush starting at quarterback, the Falcons have yet to have a single drive reach the red zone. Thursday night, Penix will hope to get them into the red zone and into the win column as well. Falcons have been struggling. Here comes a quarterback change with Michael Penix Jr. starting Thursday night against the Packers.
1: Welcome back to the Kevin Mack Sports Hour. Yeah, two struggling teams tonight for sure. The Falcons at the Packers at Lambeau Field. Going to get to that one in just a bit. Two things. Huge basketball fan. It's my favorite sport. Wish I was old enough to see some of the greats of the 50s and 60s. Most of the greats in the 70s I did see. Bob Pettit died today. Roach, 93 years old. Everyone told me he was a Larry Bird type before Larry Bird, the best player in the league in the late 50s. Only when Bill Russell came in the league did the Celtics finally win, and they had to have Russell to beat Bob Pettit and the St. Louis Hawks. So there's your NBA history.
0: 93, right?
1: 93 years old, yes. And hey, Scottie Scheffler won a President's Cup match today. He's 3-5-1. In foursomes overall, and he finally won one. So, and Scotty, 0-2-1 in singles. So we'll see if he can win his singles match on the weekend, get on the board. The U.S. 3, Internationals 2 after the first round. Let's get to the Kevin Mack Sports pick of the night.
4: I do not have a problem. I enjoy gambling.
1: Oh, and hey, college football tomorrow night. It's a sellout. So, hey, go on the, is it a black market, the white market? Brown-Harvard tomorrow night at Centerville Bank Stadium.
0: I see.
1: That? A sellout.
0: Wow.
1: Gotta love that.
0: Yeah. They've got UFL fever.
1: That's what it is. That's what it is.
0: Must be.
1: Hoping to pop in over there tomorrow night as well. Because I'm not afraid of the rain. I mean, who cares?
0: Of course, the wind, though. I'm afraid of the wind.
1: Yeah.
0: Yeah.
1: Anyways.
0: Respect the wind.
1: Who do we like tonight? I gotta like the Packers, right? It's only 4.5 points. Michael Penix falling out of the sky. What do we expect him to light up the scoreboard for the Falcons? The Falcons have been absolutely horrible. I can't see Penix getting it done tonight.
0: I can't either on the road, but Green Bay has also been rather crap.
1: They have. They should have lost to the Jets.
0: Yeah, it's 7 in a row they failed to cover.
1: Oh, really?
0: Never a good sign when you're a 4.5-point favorite, because if you fail to cover as a 4.5-point favorite, not a lot of margin for you to actually win the game. So this would be a no-bet spot for me. If you were lucky enough, this line has rocketed down in favor of the Atlanta Falcons.
1: Wow.
0: Again, I think it's a combination of people who might have Michael Penix fever and those who might have just actually seen the Green Bay Packers play. This line was 7.5, 6.5, 7.5.
1: Wow.
0: Just a few days ago. I was 5.5 this morning. It's 4.5 now. So obviously most of the bettors are piling in their money on Atlanta.
1: Penix fever. Is there such a thing?
0: I would certainly hope not. Yeah. If there is, Michael Penix will get it because he's always injured. And
1: true.
0: The guy's had like 6 surgeries. He's like 25 years old. But, you're forcing my hand to bet in this game. It's got to be the Atlanta money line for no reason that that's the only thing that it's going to pay a decent amount, and there's just so much uncertainty in this game. Again, Green Bay hasn't covered in 7 straight. They've lost most of those games. Their offense leaves a lot to be desired. They're obviously missing Romeo Doubs up there, so a stay-away spot in general, but if you're really feeling frisky, throw some on the Atlanta Falcons money line.
1: Yeah, you'd like to think that the Packers could run the ball a little bit, but their running game has been absolutely god-awful.
0: Their offense is just really bad.
1: Just nothing happening so far.
0: It's Jordan Love. It has been, you know, a lot of people the last several seasons. You know, he's like not an analytical darling, but the film watchers, like our friend Drake May, they love Jordan Love, no pun intended. And he's one of those guys that a lot of, you know, I'm going to use my eyes, people like me have been like, I don't see it.
1: Yeah.
0: Like, I just don't see it. But the wins have been there for Green Bay the past several years. I think this might be a little bit of the water finding its level. Romeo Doubs or no Romeo Doubs, I think Green Bay offensively has been doing it with smoke and mirrors the past few years, and they've run out of smoke.
1: You got an early best bet for Sunday.
0: Do I have an early best bet for Sunday?
1: I think mine is New Orleans. New Orleans at home against Vegas. I'm not signing on to the Vegas Raiders just yet. They've played well. Their defense is actually much improved. They are getting Brock Bowers back for Sunday as well. But New Orleans has been surprising. Well, I shouldn't say surprisingly. They had an awful lot of a sizzle coming into the season, and they've been good. And they're back home in the dome. Only 3-point spread there.
0: Yeah.
1: Like New Orleans as my best.
0: A lot to like about New Orleans in that spot. There's no doubt about it. The Raiders stink still. Again, New Orleans, as impressive as they've been, and that win over Baltimore obviously opened a lot of eyes. They're not pulling away from anybody, right? Mm. So, you know, the 3 points, I certainly look at that number. I'm with you.
1: It should be a little more.
0: Yeah, well, I just think that that's what it represents, is that 2 weeks ago, the sports books probably thought this was, you know, closer to a 2.5-point spread. They've given New Orleans the full 3, as we talked about last night. Mm. So that's a lot of respect right there for a team that finished last in its division last year, and that a lot of people didn't necessarily think.
1: Should have won in Detroit. That was 31-30, you know, that overtime, right?
0: Yeah, no, exactly. Yeah. So, I mean, when you look at just the past couple results and factor in the fact that the Raiders are the Raiders, I can't blame you for liking New Orleans in that spot, especially being at home. First home game, you'd expect that place to be rocking.
1: All right, won't be here tomorrow. Rooch will be here. Bags will be here. You'll be ready for a weekend of hunkering down. So no crazy weather watches on the weekend, okay? Everybody be safe. Enjoy your favorite sport. And see what happens with the Patriots on Sunday. Tomorrow night, 6 o'clock, the next Kevin Mack Sports Hour.
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0: on Westwood One Sports. 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I'm Pat Boyle. 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And as always, you can hear us on hundreds of local affiliates throughout North America. Great first hour of the show. Talked about Pete Crow Armstrong, MVP of the Chicago Cubs, becoming just the seventh member all time of the 40-40 club in Major League Baseball history. Stole his 40th bag today. The Cubs beat the Marlins. They clinch a wild card spot in the playoffs. Pete's going to win the MVP, and I think he could do one better. Or I think he could do a couple better here. I think he's going to lead the Cubs all the way to the World Series. I've been predicting the Cubs to get to the World Series since March. Not necessarily because of Pete Crow Armstrong back in March, but, man, the way that he has put together one of the greatest individual seasons in the last century, or this century, I should say. I think we're going to be speaking about him in the same breath as Aaron Judge and Shohei Ohtani in about a month from now. 310-840-4910. We also broke down the latest playoff picture update in the AL Central, the AL West, the wild card spots for the National League. It's going to be another wild night here in baseball. 4 days left to go in the postseason. So you want to weigh in on anything baseball, 310-840-4910. Quick programming note, we've got our NFL Odyssey insider, Ross Tucker, who is also on the number two team on the NFL on CBS with our guy Ian Eagle on the telly every Sunday. He'll be joining us in an hour from now to break down Packers-Falcons, and we are going to talk a whole lot of Packers-Falcons this hour here, Brad, because Thursday Night Football kicks off in just over an hour from now, and let's get you the latest odds with our friends from BetMGM before we break this puppy down. So this was at one point earlier this week. Packers favored by 7.5. Then the news came out that Michael Penix was going to suit up and play. That, plus a couple of injuries on the Packers side, including wide receiver Jaden Reed. And this has come crashing down all the way to 4.5. It's been fluctuating between 4.5 and wow. 5. But the Packers, wow. Yeah, right now with our, yeah, 4.5 right now for the Packers. And you can get our odds boost on the spread with our friends at BetMGM. They're offering low vig on either side here. So if you want to take the Packers -4.5, you can get it at -105. You want to take the Falcons at +5, you can get that at -105. The total in the game is 43. And the weather forecast for Lambeau Field tonight looks like a beautiful fall night. 61 degrees, mostly cloudy. The wind, not too bad. So, Brad, when we look at this game here, what do you think is the biggest question facing both of these teams, with the biggest headline probably being the season debut of the Penix God, Michael Penix?
1: Yeah, that is indeed the biggest question for the Atlanta Falcons. What version of Michael Penix are we going to see? Again, he was outside the top 30 a season ago in adjusted completion percentage. He was wildly inaccurate. You know, at times he showed up and showed out. Other times he was misfiring footballs like Uncle Rico from Napoleon Dynamite. So we have no idea what version of Michael Penix we're going to see. The good news is he's got an all-world wide receiver in Drake London who should see a nice little fantasy football boost tonight, having Penix back. They had a wonderful chemistry on the field last year. I think he's going to have some tunnel vision toward one Drake London in this game. Maybe Kyle Pitts will register a pulse as well. You know, his string of donuts hasn't really done much of anything so far this season. Of course, everybody loves checking down Bijan Robinson. And why would you not? Bijan is a damn god in his own right. An American tackle football. And you look at Green Bay defensively, they're not remotely intimidating. They are number 18 in dropback EPA defense so far this season, better in the trenches, and number 6 in rush EPA defense. But I think Michael Penix could have some success vertically in this contest. That's a big question for the ATL. Meanwhile, on the Green Bay side, it's got to be the war in the trenches and the offensive line, which is rather makeshift, down a couple of key bodies. Are they going to be able to keep Jordan Love's jersey clean? This Atlanta pass rush can really get after the pocket. They have the second best pressure rating of any D through a couple of weeks here this NFL season. Overall, they're number 9 in EPA per play defense, number 15 in dropback EPA defense, but numero dos and rush EPA defense. So Green Bay hasn't really ran the ball effectively. Maybe Caleb Johnson, who's got a little bit more juice, will get some additional run tonight and inject some fresh energy into the ground attack. But ultimately, this is going to fall on Jordan Love. How much time is he going to have in the pocket? He's got dynamite weapons outside there and Christian Watson and Matthew Golden speed for days. And Tucker Kraft, too, could have a monster game if Love has time, because Atlanta has struggled defending the tight end through two games. They've already given up three touchdowns at a position so far this season. So, to me, those are the big questions in this game. And ultimately, I don't know about you, man, I think the ATL is a live barking dog. I saw an hour ago at BetMGM line was 5.5, and now you're telling me it shaved off a point. You know what that is? CLV! CLV! CLV! For those of you that don't speak gambling, that stands for closing line value, and I'll take that all diggity day long.
0: Yeah, I think the Falcons are alive in this game. And, you know, again, I think you have to kind of delete the first 2 weeks of football that we saw from them out of your mind, because it was Cooper Rush playing statistically one of the worst quarterbacks, like quarterback performances in back-to-back weeks we've ever seen. Like it doesn't his EPA, expected points added, which I know we're throwing a lot of terms at you right now, but I think everybody at this point should be quite familiar with EPA. Essentially, how many points he's adding on every throw, on every play. He was a negative 0.8. Like, it's hard to be in the negative.
1: Ooh.
0: And he was nearly a negative full point. So that's how just god-awful Cooper Rush was. So, yes, Michael Penix, there are the question marks, right? First game back from a torn ACL. We saw, I'm not putting him in the same conversation as Patrick Mahomes, only in that they both are returning from torn ACLs. And Mahomes looked pretty damn good on opening night. So if Michael Penix, if the knee is okay, and by every means, he sat out the first 2 weeks and then had a pretty powerful quote earlier this week in practice, like, I wasn't playing until I was healthy. If I'm healthy, I'm not sitting out. So I feel good. I feel like after the recovery that I got, pushed myself to the limit, I'm good to go now. So Penix is going to be fired up. And I think this offense's ceiling just went up 10 floors with him under center. So, yeah, I do like the Falcons in this one, Brad. You talked about the Packers' offensive line being a massive issue. Well, something about Jeff Ulbrich is that, man, the way that he has transformed. Remember, I think it was the beginning of last year, Brad, the Falcons had like two sacks through the first like six games. And then Jeff Ulbrich just completely transformed this front seven, and they were able to generate sack after sack after sack after sack. And this year, they're missing James Pierce, suspended because of domestic violence for the first 8 games. Jalen Walker's out for the year with a torn ACL. And now Samson Ebukam is out for this game, and Deshaun Hand went on IR after last week. And yet, the Falcons are top 10 in pressure rate, and that's when you consider they have barely even blitzed this year. They're one of the fewest blitzing teams in the NFL. So Jeff Ulbrich and his defense is getting home without having to blitz. That spells big trouble for this Packers offensive line that is down Zach Bacabuele, their best offensive lineman, their right tackle, and their left guard, Aaron Banks. Now, again, I picked Jordan Love to win the MVP, Brad, so I think he can overcome that. And Jordan Love was the number one quarterback last year in the NFL in EPA when blitzed. So the Falcons, it would behoove them not to blitz like they've been doing. If they do blitz, we know Jordan Love can handle it. And I think that what kind of levels this playing field is the Falcons secondary, which is now without their top corner, A.J. Terrell. He's on injured reserve. Their slot corner, Billy Bowman, is going to play in this game. He has been activated, but he's coming off a torn Achilles from last year. So it's his first game back. So I think you have that versus Christian Watson, who's looked awesome through two games, Matthew Golden, and Tucker Kraft. I think this Packers offense can still move the football, but I think the Falcons offense is going to get a shot in the arm from Michael Penix. The Packers played on overtime on Sunday. You might say, well, Pat, it was only eight plays worth of overtime. It was still 8 plays. It was still 5 minutes of OT against the Jets. Had to travel back home. Short week for them. Yes, a short week for the Falcons. But Kevin Stefanski, 4-1 against the spread on short weeks in his NFL career. And a lot of those came after Sunday losses with the Browns. So my man Stefanski knows how to turn it around on a short week. I think the Falcons do turn it around. I do think they keep it close, Brad, and it's going to come down to whether or not they can finish in the closing minutes. And I think that we've got ourselves in store for a pretty damn good game. I like the over as well if I had to pick one way or another, because, again, I think the Packers will have to throw it. I don't think they'll be able to run it with success. They haven't done that at all so far this season. And I think that the Falcons' offense will be able to put up some points, considering their offense just simply cannot be any worse than it's been the last 2 weeks.
1: And I'm glad you, again, zeroed in on the Packers' ineptitude on the ground. This has been an eyesore for them. They desperately want to try to get Josh Jacobs back. And, of course, we got some Jacobs news today. We're going to see if that video gets out or into the NFL front office's hands, and that will play a factor on if and when he is going to return this year. So stay tuned for the very latest on the Josh Jacobs ongoing saga. But you look at Jordan Love. You mentioned, he's going to be relied upon heavily in this game. He's been grossly inaccurate so far this season. Number 32 to adjusted completion percentage. Number 21 a deep ball completion percentage. Number 26 in red zone completion percentage. So there could be more of a reliance to try to get that ground game going, to try to trigger some balance with this offense. And as I already mentioned, Caleb Johnson is sort of rising occasion. They gave the Pittsburgh Steelers a bag of fries for him, essentially, after a disastrous couple of years there, after he was a high draft pick coming out of Iowa. And he responded quite positively last week. The 8 carries for 32 yards. Yes, not otherworldly numbers. But Marshawn Lloyd has been predominantly pedestrian. Chris Brooks is an afterthought. The guy that's got more juice is Johnson, and I think he's going to get at least 12 ground attempts tonight to try to spark this ground game. Again, it's going to be a tough road to hoe because the Atlanta Falcons are inside the top three when it comes to rush EPA defense. Oh, there's that fancy phrase again, EPA. You're going to hear it ad nauseum here on BetMGM tonight throughout the entire year. Get yourself familiar with that statistic because it is very, very foretelling of what could happen and what the true strengths and weaknesses of a team are on a per possession basis. But if they can get any semblance of a ground game going, the Packers could win and win convincingly. I don't think that's going to happen. That's why I like the ATL plus the points in this game. And I think they could spring a somewhat mild upset. They are plus 210 on the money line at our friends at BetMGM right now.
0: One other thing, and by the way, we want to hear all your predictions, your questions, your takes on this game tonight, Falcons and Packers. How do you think Penix will do? How do you think Jordan Love and the Packers will do? 310-840-4910. One other thing on Green Bay. I mean, I love me some Tucker Kraft tonight, Brad. I don't know about you, but look, okay. I mean, on Sunday, we got reports that they were considering using him as a traditional offensive lineman, like as like a tackle or a guard, because that's how thin they were on Sunday with some injuries during that game against the Jets. Even if they do that tonight, you're telling me this team gets inside the red zone, they get inside the 10. If they're struggling to run the football, you're telling me Jordan Love ain't going to be looking for Tucker Kraft? You're telling me he ain't going to be looking for Tucker Kraft? Tucker Kraft.
1: Oh, he's going to be looking for Tucker Kraft. He's going to score a touchdown. I've already bet on it.
0: Some Kraft mac and cheese at nearly 2-1. I like Tucker Kraft to find the end zone tonight for Green Bay, especially when you consider that he barely touched the ball against the Jets, had just 15 receiving yards. And in terms of opposing teams, in terms of tight ends against teams, the Falcons through the first 2 weeks right now, one of the worst defending the tight end in the National Football League this season. The Falcons got gashed by Darren Waller, and they got gashed by Pat Freiermuth in week one. So I know you like some Tucker Kraft. I like some Tucker Kraft. Let's make some mac and cheese tonight, Brad.
1: Yeah, I totally agree with you there. Some of the additional plays I like. Again, I like Caleb Johnson over 10 half rush attempts at minus 115. On the Green Bay side of things, I'm with you on Tucker Kraft anytime touchdown. I got it at plus 200 yesterday on BetMGM. Still a good price there at plus 190. Again, I like the Falcons plus a 4.5. And a minus 110 juice. And here's a wild one for you. Remember, there's no A.J. Terrell in that defensive backfield, the top cover corner for the ATL. So either Matthew Golden or Christian Watson is going to erupt, provided, again, provided that Jordan Love is going to have adequate protection this game. And that's anybody's best guess if he will, given how, just kind of disoriented that offensive line is right now with some of the fresh bodies on it. But I like Matthew Golden to be that dude that had the most receiving yards in the game. It's plus 425. Yeah, rolling the shoulders and getting seduced by the juice on that one. If he gets a little mixture of Mike Hughes and C.J. Henderson, both those guys have given up north of 108 passer rating to their assignments. Hughes specifically has allowed the 12th most receiving yards of any DB so far through 2 weeks. And Golden has got that 4.29 40-yard speed, a high A dot, that's average depth of target. He is a blazer, and so is Watson. So it's really a coin flip. Watson, by the way, is like 2-1 to have the most receiving yards of the game. So I'll go with the longer odds, the better value, and grab that Golden ticket, baby. Oh, the chocolate splashes for Willy Wonka on Matthew Golden, most receiving yards of plus 425.
0: I like it. I like it. One other thing, because I did pick him to win the MVP this year. So short week at home, Lambeau Field. I'm expecting Jordan Love to have a big game as well. I'm expecting him to play well. We mentioned the strength of this Falcons team. It's stopping the run. We know the Packers can't run the football. So what do you think? Jordan Love throws the ball 35 times tonight and gets like 250, 300 yards. And maybe the Falcons, if I'm wrong and they don't keep it close, it's because Jordan Love just absolutely torches this secondary and Christian Watson has 100 yards and maybe Matthew Golden also has 100 yards and Tucker Kraft has like 2 touchdowns. I don't know. I think that's possible. I think that's pretty possible. So I'm expecting a guy that I picked to win MVP to play great tonight because the Packers' weakness is the Falcons' strength. Yes, the offensive line is shoddy. It is dangerous. But quick release, get rid of the football, and if they can, buy some time for him on maybe some longer developing plays. We know he can pick apart secondaries. So I'm very excited to watch another iteration of some Jordan Love football tonight, Brad. 310-840-4910. We'll take any of your calls or your texts on what you think is going to happen in this game tonight. Penix versus Love. Falcons versus the Packers. What's Love got to do? Got to do with it.
1: Got to do with it.
0: When we come back, you know, take a guess at whose fantasy team name that is out of anybody on this crew.
1: It's got to be Brandon.
0: You are absolutely right, although I don't think it's for Jordan Love because I can't imagine him ever naming his fantasy team after a Packers player. It's got to be with Jeremiah Love, Notre Dame, now Arizona Cardinal running back.
1: No question.
0: Yes. Okay, very good. 310-840-4910. Any of your predictions or questions or takes on this game, we'll take them. 310-840-4910. When we come back, we'll go to the rest of our crew and we'll get their picks. We'll put together a nice big fat parlay for you. And we'll get off the blocks for week 3 with the Packers and the Falcons kicking off in less than an hour. He's Brett Evans. I'm Pat Boyle. 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
22: Welcome on back. 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He's Brett Evans. I'm Pat Boyle. Phone number to join, 310-840-4910. It's 310-840-4910. What? 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Alrighty, Brad, we were just talking about it before the break. You know, we had our free-to-play Survivor pool for our show, for BetMGM tonight. We put out the link for you to join, you know, the listener, the viewer on Twitter and on social media before the season began. We had 20 entrants, and we are down to three. And Brad, you're one of them. You're one of three remaining after 2 weeks. So,
23: oh my God.
22: Congratulations. You're already, you could be a winner. You could be a winner by week five. I mean, you could be a winner at the end of this week. And just incredible. I do a Survivor pool every year that has over 5,000 entries. And I've already gotten

0: was going to go with the Giants, and then Monday happened. So that's off the table. Let's see here. Looking at, I think I have the Buffalo.
1: I figured you got to go Chiefs
0: currently.
2: Ooh,
0: yeah, no. Well, charge? It's either KC or Buffalo. It's one of those two that I'm debating.
1: With how bad Miami has looked so far through two games, how do you not just pick against them every single week until you get to the point where they play?
0: I want to make it interesting for myself, Pat. I don't want to take the easy layup. I may need Kansas City a little bit later.
1: Okay. Just wait till the Chargers win this week. You'll be saying, Pat, I should have listened to you. Wow.
0: Hell's got to freeze over if that happens.
1: 310-840-4910. All right, let's get off the blocks here. We'll put together a nice little fat parlay for you. Want to put $5 on it right along with us here. See if we can score one for you tonight. Everybody will throw a leg into the pile, and we'll see what the odds total up to be with our friends at BetMGM. All right, Brad, you start us off here, brother, since you have crushed it in off the blocks this so far this season. You are a perfect 3-0. You're the only person that is undefeated left in the crew when we do off the blocks. So we got a primetime game coming up in 45 minutes. What do you like in this Falcons-Packers game tonight? What are you going with?
3: Oh, let's get a little baby seduced by the juice at +100 on Drake London Calling on the over 5.5 receptions. It's great to have Michael Penix back. Again, Michael Penix only has tunnel vision for Drake London. London has only averaged 4.5 targets per game on the season. I bet he has at least 8 and maybe upwards like a dozen targets tonight. He's only got a 66.7 catchable target rate so far this year. Do the abhorrent, the quarterback play from Cooper Rush, pretty handsome separation rate, and a guy who's only gone 2-4 receptions the first two games. Gonna get a lot of Brandon Cisse in coverage, who's allowed a 137.5 passer rating and a 60% catch rate. Green Bay, number 18 in dropback EPA defense, and they've already given up 3 wide receivers, to go for at least 6 catches. So I think Drake London over 5.5 receptions is going to cash your boy at +100.
1: I need to hear you say, is it babysitter's spotter juice or babysitter's father juice? I need to hear you say it again, please. I love it.
0: The which one? The seduced what do you father say? Juice?
3: The baby seduced by the juice.
0: So when the juice is still plus money, but it's like even money, +105, +110, that's where the baby comes in.
1: I thought you were saying babysitter spotter juice. I honestly never knew what.
0: No.
1: I pass love that the joint, voice. Pat. Yeah. You could deduce how I'm high after that one. All right. So you're going with Drake London over his catches. Give me Jordan Love over his passing yards, which right now at our friends at BetMGM is 232.5 yards. Again, Falcons have done a tremendous job stopping the run. Second in the NFL in EPA rushing defense, only behind the Las Vegas Raiders. Now, again, Bryce Young threw all over them when they played the Carolina Panthers, so they were just like, we're just going to keep throwing. And in week one, Rodgers had a tough time. They stopped the Steelers' run, and Rodgers was forced to throw on them. So I think either way, they've done a pretty damn good job stopping the run. I think Jordan Love, I talked about it, beat up Falcons secondary with no A.J. Terrell. Billy Bowman first game back from a torn Achilles. The weapons that he has, throwing the ball to Christian Watson, Matthew Golden, Tucker Kraft, and the fact that I think the Packers will struggle to run, it's going to force the Packers to throw by necessity. So I'll take Jordan Love over 232.5 passing yards. All right, over to producer Brandon Combs. Combs, what's your pick?
4: Well, you're not going to get no babysitter spotter juice from me, baby. We are going with that big juice. We are going with Caleb Johnson, the Green Bay Packer running back, the Iowa great running back. 50-plus rush yards at +200. I love Caleb Johnson tonight out of the backfield. I think he's going to catch a couple of passes out of the backfield. By the way, his 2-plus receptions also is plus money. I think Caleb Johnson is going to be utilized quite a bit tonight in that Packers offense. So give me Caleb Johnson, 50-plus rush yards tonight at +200.
1: To quote Monty,

0: He said, Combs, your pick for off the crew, off the blocks, our crew parlay is wild. Now, again, one thing off of feel, is there any reason why you like Caleb Johnson so much? Because the Packers have sucked running the football, and they've got three of them. Why do you like Caleb Johnson so much?
1: His usage last week, they gave him, he had more rushes than Marshawn Lloyd. I think he's going to do that again this week. And the Falcons pass rush is very good, and they're going to blitz a lot tonight, especially with this offensive line. So I think the run game is going to beat that blitz, and you're going to get some runs from Caleb Johnson. 50-plus yards to me, I like it a lot. I think it was 37.5 or something like that last week. So, yeah, I like him to get over 50 this week.
0: Okay. All right. Combs ignoring the EPA data for the Falcons' run defense, but okay. Let's get to our video producer, Michael Montgomery. I'll be the first to say, I will gladly say I'm wrong, Combs, if you are right. Let's get to our video producer, Monty. So Michael Montgomery. Monty, what are you going with, brother?
2: I am not ignoring that EPA data, but also going with a running back for the Packers. Give me Chris Brooks under 14.5 rushing yards. Ooh. Sounds a little sweaty, right? You know, 14 yards, a big carry. That's pretty scary, but not expecting him to get a lot of utilization, a lot of opportunities, shouldn't be on the field too much. He only had 4 carries for 11 yards last week. As you've heard in the last half hour, everybody here is expecting Caleb Johnson to get more carries. Marshawn Lloyd is also in the mix for carries. So Chris Brooks is really the third guy in this running back room. Shouldn't be getting a ton of carries. Like I said, 4 last week, plus that EPA data, Falcons second in the NFL and EPA per play on run defense. So, and the Packers offensive line missing key pieces at right tackle and just hasn't been good running the ball. So I really like this play. Hopefully he doesn't break out an 8-9 yard run. Otherwise we're going to be real sweaty.
0: Ooh, maybe. You said, could a big carry could be pretty scary. Did you do that on purpose, Monty? Cause it also could be hairy, Larry.
2: I did not. That's too much credit for me.
3: Man. Very.
0: I'm gonna head out after that one. All right, let's get to our guy Lee DeLapp in our Westwood One studios. Lee, take us home. What are you throwing into the pile?
4: I like me some Kyle Pitts over 3.5 receptions. I know he only has 1 reception for 15 yards this season so far after getting that huge payday, but the OC Tommy Reese has said that he needs to take accountability and getting him the ball more often. Last year, out of 9 games played with Penix, he hit this mark over 3.5. He got double-digit looks in multiple games with Michael Penix Jr. So I like Kyle Pitts to have a bounce back and hopefully make himself relevant for the Falcons and for all the fantasy managers out there.
0: Boom. Love it. Drake London over 5.5 catches. Jordan Love over 232.5 passing yards. Caleb Johnson, 50-plus rushing yards at 2-1. Chris Brooks under 14.5 rushing yards, and Kyle Pitts over 3.5 catches. All 5 of those puppies hit for us, Brad. What are the odds we're looking at with our friends from BetMGM?
5: A stupid and downright ridiculous 22-1. As always, fade or follow. That is up to you.
0: All right, very good. Kickoff 40 minutes away. We've got Ross Tucker coming up at the top of the hour to break down the game with us and the game that he's got on the telly on Sunday, Bengals Steelers. So a lot to ask of Ross Tucker coming up at the top of the hour. But when we come back, some of the biggest NFL news of the day, why the Rams might be without their best receiver again this weekend. The latest on Puka Nacua. And the latest on Sam Darnold, will he be back this weekend? We'll talk about it when we come back. He's Brad Evans, I'm Pat Boyle. This is BetMGM Tonight on Westwood One Sports.
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1: Rod. Oh. Welcome on back, BetMGM Tonight, Westwood One Sports. He's Brad Evans. I'm Pat Boyle. 310-840-4910 is the phone number to join the show. Taking your last-minute predictions or questions or takes on the Packers and the Falcons kicking off Week 3 in the NFL tonight at Lambeau Field. We'll keep you posted on that game with minute-by-minute reactions and analysis as it kicks off. So stick it right here with us all the way through the end of the show. 310-840-4910. We got Ross Tucker coming up and joining us in less than 20 minutes. NFL Odyssey Insider, number two color analyst for NFL on CBS with our guy Ian Eagle. This Sunday, they've got Bengals Steelers, so can't wait to talk with Ross at the top of the hour. All right, some of the biggest news from the NFL today. Brad, the LA Rams get their first win of the season. We know they're without Myles Garrett, though, for still a couple of weeks, and it looks like they might be without Puka Nacua yet again when they take on the Broncos on Sunday night. Puka did not practice yesterday, and he did not practice again today. And Ian Rappaport saying that he does not seem to be making much progress in his recovery, leaving his status up in the air, but probably trending towards not playing again. I mentioned if Puka did not play, I love the Broncos on Sunday night because you could just put Pat Surtain on Davante Adams, and then you're going to force the Rams to either employ that heavy 13 personnel and run, or who else on the Rams receiving room is going to scare you? Jordan Whittington, who didn't play last week and is also questionable to play, Kanata Mumfield. So I think the Broncos will win that game on Sunday if Puka does not play, and this brings up some more concerning questions about when he might be healthy and if he might need an IR stint. This is definitely not good news right now regarding one of the best receivers in the game.
2: Yeah, it's really vague. We haven't really got a whole lot of details or information about exactly what is ailing him with that hip, right? We don't know explicitly what it is, but the fact he's going to miss his second straight game is increasingly alarming, to say the least. And I agree. Surtain's going to be on Davante Adams like glue throughout the entire game there in the Mile High City. I would say you can't sleep on Terrence Ferguson, man. He was a guy that a lot of people talked up, including the Rams organization this offseason and into training camp and throughout the entire summer, that he was going to be the reliable, essentially WR3, though he is a tight end, plays a lot there in that 13 personnel package group. Him and Colby Parkinson, Davis Allen, as well little Tyler Higbee. They're really going to have to lean on some of those plus-size weapons. But Ferguson last week, remember, had 9 targets, 6 grabs, over 50 yards, and he had a touchdown. So he could really be the X factor of the game. There's going to be a lot of ground and pound as well with that 1-2 punch of Kyron Williams, of Blake Corum, and Kyron Williams, a very adept receiver out of the backfield. So I would immediately dismiss the Rammies in this contest. But, yeah, they got a mountain to climb. Really, it could be Pike's Peak right down the road from the Mile High City there in Colorado Springs. I think Denver will ultimately win the game. And I did wager on the under Matthew Stafford, 243.5 passing yards today, because I just don't see him having a ton of success through the air. With Puka Nacua not being in uniform, that's a major drag on the overall portfolio.
1: Oh, yeah, big time, without a doubt. 310-840-4910. Let's go to the Great Northwest, where we got some really great news. If you're a Seahawks fan or a Sam Darnold fan, he was a full participant in practice today, and it's definitely looking like he is on track to play on Sunday. Again, opening night of the season, Brad, you and I were concerned that this could be a significant injury to Sam Darnold. They go on and come back to beat the Patriots with Drew Lock playing. They blow out the Cardinals with Drew Lock playing. They're 2-0, and it's looking like Sam Darnold will be back on Sunday to play Marcus Mariota and the Washington Commanders on the road in Landover. This is incredible news if Darnold is back already in Week 3, and it puts the Seahawks as the reigning champions right back on track to not skip a beat and maybe get themselves a nice, comfortable lead in that NFC West. I know the Niners are 2-0, and they're playing the Cardinals this weekend, but, man, a couple of weeks ago, you and I were wondering, man, is it going to be Week 5? Is it going to be Week 6? Darnold's back? I don't know. Seattle's got a tough schedule. Maybe I picked him to miss the playoffs. I'm looking awfully foolish about that right now. And if Sam Darnold is back already on Sunday, man, that is exceptional news for the Seattle Seahawks.
2: Yeah, there's no question about it. I already ranked him at quarterback 12 for the week in terms of fantasy football rankings. He is going to carpet bomb one of the worst secondaries in the National Football League. You look at the Commanders, they're bottom five in dropback EPA defense already, and they're going to be they're at the bottom of the barrel for much of the season. There's no talent there. Sandra Still has always been a turnstile. The other members in that secondary have major flaws in terms of pass coverage. And now you got JSN, who has been unstoppable. It could be another 3-touchdown game for him. He is going to be a buzzsaw again. I apologize. You're going to face him in fantasy football this week. And Sam Darnold, if you're maybe one of those managers out there, loss of Caleb Williams, loss of one of your, you know, quarterbacks, Jackson Dart, maybe dealing with injuries or even streaming guys based on matchup. Pick up Sam Darnold if he was dropped, plug him in, and just watch the numbers come rolling in. It could be 275-plus at least 3 passing touchdowns for Sam I Am in his return, this time coming to the nation's capital.
1: All right, let's get some other injury news. This one not as good for the Carolina Panthers. Their young running back, Jonathan Brooks, second-round pick back in 2024, missed all of last season with an injury. He's on injured reserve again, this time with a core injury. He's expected to miss 6 to 8 weeks. Jonathan Brooks, man, I mean, this is just unfortunate. This guy is never healthy. But with Trevor Achane also on injured reserve, the brother of Travis, it's just Chuba Hubbard and A.J. Dillon. And A.J. Dillon has been bouncing around team after team here for the last couple of years. So really, this is Chuba Hubbard's backfield, and I just don't know how many snaps a game he's even going to be off the field because Carolina needs him. And so tough that you don't have a lot of depth right now in the running back room, but if you've got Chuba Hubbard in fantasy or if you're just a Chuba Hubbard fan, you're going to be seeing him on the field almost every single play moving forward for Carolina because they don't have a whole lot of depth at running back right now.
2: Yeah, and it's a glorious matchup, too, for Hubbard in this one. He had a multi-TD contest last week. He could replicate that level of success here in week 3. Look at the Brownies. They are number 26 entering the week in EPA per rush defense. So it's a wonderful and glorious matchup for Chuba Hubbard. Opportunity share is probably going to be at least, what, 80-85%? A guy that also has got sure hands out of the backfield. And Bryce Young has been white hot. So I'm really going to be curious to see how Cleveland employs their defense because maybe if they start respecting the arm of Bryce Young, you could ultimately see a lot of friendly fronts there for Chuba Hubbard. And, you know, he'll gash them in the end. So for me, Chuba Hubbard, borderline RB1 in 12-team fantasy leagues this week. Start him if you got him.
1: All right, and then finally, Brad, I mean, not injury news, but suspension slash fine news. Is the NFL serious? Kyle Juszczyk, 49ers' infamous fullback, nicknamed Juice, Juszczyk Juice, fined $15,000 today for, quote, offensive demonstration and poor taste for a drink-chugging celebration when he scored a touchdown on Sunday against the Miami Dolphins. Now, Kyle Juszczyk, that's been like his celebration since he got into the league. He also texted Adam Schefter. I saw Schefter follow back on this. He said, I don't even drink beer. Is the NFL serious? Like, I thought we were done with the no-fun league days. This is just sad. Right. Like, this is so cringe and embarrassing for the NFL. Who watched that? And they fined the Colts lineman, too, after Tyler Warren scored on Sunday night. He handed it to the lineman, and they did the same thing. Who's to say they're not chugging juice, soda, anything else? You just assume they're chugging beer? Like, the NFL, why? Why are you pocket watching? And $15,000 to some of these guys is a drop. But still, like, what? Why? What is the need? Because we're worried that kids are going to watch that and say, he's drinking beer. I want to chug beer now because Kyle Juszczyk did it. I mean, Jesus, grow up. We had Mike Pereira on our show 2 weeks ago. He was like the head honcho of the no fun. He admitted it. He was like, I was the guy that was like trying to get guys fined for the excessive celebrations. We can't even pretend to chug. Say you're chugging a green juice smoothie with a bunch of kale and vegetables in it. That's what we're chugging. I mean, Jesus, man. There's some things that just don't need to happen. This was one of them. I don't get this at all.
2: Yeah, this ranks up there when Zeke Elliott jumped in the Salvation Army jug that you saw there at Dallas during Thanksgiving, and he got fined, I don't know, it was like something similar, $15,000. That was absolutely absurd for a positive cause and organization like the Salvation Army. This is right up there with it. It's not like it was an inappropriate pelvic thrust that we've seen from like Vaughn Miller, Antonio Brown back in the day. I can understand that. Oh, it's grotesque. Oh, it's risque. Oh, it's so salacious. I mean, it doesn't offend me at all. Nothing really offends me. This is blatantly stupid and idiotic. The NFL No Fun League apparently is back, and I hate it.
1: Yeah, I do too. I mean, it just there's nothing else to say about it other than it's so stupid. It is so stupid that the NFL is taking $15,000 away from these guys. Again, they can afford to pay it. Kyle Juszczyk, he can afford to sure. pay it. Who was the Colts?
2: Right.
1: Who was the Colts lineman that got fined? Because actually, I'd like to take a look at his. I'd like to take a look at his salary. Who was it for the Colts? They didn't find. It was Matt Gonsalves. He was fined $9,000. Let's see what Matt Gonsalves, or however you say his last name, is contract here. Okay, 4-year rookie contract worth almost $6 million. So again, an average annual value of about $1.5 million. Again, a drop in the bucket. But still, it just there are certain things the NFL should crack down on more, like domestic violence. But hey, don't you dare pretend to drink something. Don't you dare pretend to chug something. We're going to assume it's beer. We're going to fine you for it. Okay? We're going to fine you
2: for it. What happens if you're a sipper? If you're a sipper, are you going to get fined if you just make a little motion, but you're just taking a taste? It could be a cup of tea like Kermit the Frog.
1: Well, we have seen the tea celebration. Why not? You could be sipping an espresso martini. We don't like that.
2: Yeah.
1: Fine.
2: Yeah. $15,000. Sorry.
1: Now, they made receivers stop this celebration and then pointing for the first down because I can get that one, but that also kind of looks like you could be just wiping snot out of your nose versus.
2: Yeah, look, and I would approve all pelvic thrusting just for the record.
1: Same. Three pumps or more. Can't get enough pumps.
2: Exactly. More the better.
1: All right. We're going to talk. Maybe we'll ask Ross Tucker his thoughts on the fines when we get back. We'll talk with our NFL Odyssey insider, CBS Sports color commentator, for the NFL on CBS. Ross Tucker joins us next, and we'll obviously ask him about this Falcons-Packers game. He's Brad Evans. I'm Pat Boyle. 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

0: 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All right, we've got 15 minutes till kickoff between the Packers and the Falcons at Lambeau Field. So one last big preview with our guy, our NFL Odyssey insider, Ross Tucker, as we go to our guest line. 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Ross, it's Pat and Brad. Thanks so much for joining us, man. How you doing?
1: Yeah, of course, fellas. My pleasure. Thank you for having me.
0: Yeah, hey, Ross, week three opens up tonight. The soon-to-be frozen tundra. It's 60 degrees there, so not frozen just yet. But the one and